0: Well, up next on the program, millions of Canadians will catch a cold this summer. Maybe you already have your summer cold, even though it's not quite summer. But these warm weather viruses don't mimic winter sniffles. They actively target the gut. Joining us with the latest science on seasonal bugs, mucus myths, and how hormones may dictate how we heal, we have our regular health contributor, Dr. Iris Gorfinkel. She's a family physician and clinical researcher. We reached Dr. Gorfinkel in Toronto.
1: Hello to you, Sarah.
0: So are summer colds caused by the same viruses as winter colds?
1: They're actually different. So in the winter, rhinoviruses, RSV, and influenza rule. That's because they're better at replicating in cool, dry air. Come warmer temperatures, enteroviruses cause

0: Soul Coughing with Bus to Beelzebub.
1: We're going to take a short break now. When we return, we'll hear from a Vancouver man who says when he bought the highest priced FIFA tickets available, he was expecting to have the best view of the game. He won't.
0: And a lot to celebrate. 40 years after it was shot at a tailgate party outside a Judas Priest concert in Maryland, the documentary Heavy Metal Parking Lot remains an unlikely cult classic. And its creators tell us they're as surprised as anyone. Stay tuned. I'm Chris Howden.
1: And I'm Neil Kirksall.

Oh yeah, that is Ride by Arkells with Group Love. This week, it's number 3. Now up next, oh, it looks like you will indeed have a brand new number 1 song this week because the UK's shoeless soul wonder Ray has been rattled out of our top spot. But who pulled off that move? You will find out in a few short minutes. But first, here is Ray with her former soul-shaking number 1 song, Skin and Bones. This week, it's number 2. Just skin.

0: That is Ray with Skin and Bones. This week it drops to number 2. All right, we counted Canadian streaming numbers and radio spins along with all of your votes. And now taking the top spot this week, it is Olivia Rodrigo. Oh, my daughter will be happy. Bonus points for Dad. Olivia Rodrigo's new album will be released on June 12th. It is called You Look Pretty Sad for a Girl So In Love, which fans have already shortened to G-Sil. Now, this song debuted at number 1 on the Billboard Hot 100 a month ago. It took a few weeks longer for this song to top our chart, but it has happened. Drop Dead by Olivia Rodrigo is your new number 1 song right here on your CBC Music Top 20.
1: Number 1. I

0: cure a lot of patients. But we always want safer, more reliable, and other options.
1: It sounds like there's a lot of excitement there at the conference where these results were unveiled, but nothing is a silver bullet. What are the concerns or stumbling blocks when we think about this becoming a treatment that a lot of people might be getting? What are the limitations?
0: Right. The excitement comes with some very practical considerations. How will we manage the side effects? Skin rash, mouth sores, things like that. And how can we make it available to as many patients as possible? And what are the best combinations? Will it work with chemotherapy? Will it work with immune therapy? Can we give it before surgery as well as after surgery? There are so many things to work out, and it's all made possible by having a drug in hand like this.
1: Robert von der Heide is president-elect of the American Association for Cancer Research. He directs the Abramson Cancer Center of the University of Pennsylvania. You're with The World.

0: We've got more reporting on YouTube. You can find us there at The World News GBH. I'm Marco Werman.
1: And I'm Carolyn Beeler. Join us right back here tomorrow.
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0: Hello, good morning. It is Tuesday, June the 2nd. I'm Doug Herbert, your host of Daybreak. Kamloops, Marcello Bernardo is off again today, but Sonia LaRouche is filling in on our news desk. Thank you to Gregor, Liz, and Sterling for that welcome in this morning. It is a little bit cloudy to start the day, but we are expecting those clouds to shift to mainly sunny conditions here in Kamloops. Williams Lake will also see mainly sunny conditions. 28 degrees is our high here in the tournament capital. 24 degrees in the Lake City. And we will see a chance of showers tomorrow. So get out and enjoy the weather today because some clouds will roll in tomorrow, although it will still be pretty warm. In our first half hour, from a talk of recession to summer by-elections, we'll head to Ottawa and check in with reporter Laura Osman right off the top. And a little bit later on this morning, a dangerous TikTok challenge has sent two BC students to hospital. A warning for parents about Benadryl. That's coming up at about 6:40. And as I mentioned, Sonia LaRouche is in our newsroom and brings us some news headlines. Hello, Sonia.
1: Good morning, Doug. A BC Supreme Court judge has given the mayor of Kamloops a three-month window to pay off a debt nearing $500,000. The debt is from missed payments on a property that he owns. And a controversial proposed neighborhood that would have seen over 3,500 housing units built near Vernon was voted down yesterday. The project received major pushback from the community. Those stories and more coming up at 6:30 Pacific time.
0: Thank you, Sonia. Sonia LaRouche in our newsroom. We will be talking about the rising tensions in the Middle East, or I should say the continued tensions in the Middle East. International Relations Professor James Devine will walk us through the latest on what's happening between Israel and Hezbollah in particular when it comes to Lebanon, so we'll get into that. And with grocery prices still high, a chef in the shoe swap has some tips for saving money in the kitchen. You'll want to hang on for that one. That's coming up at about 6:45. It is 9 degrees and mostly cloudy in downtown Kamloops. Pretty quiet out there right now. As I mentioned, mainly sunny today, up to 28 degrees, 29 tomorrow, and then back down to 26 with sun for Thursday. I'll get to that full weather report shortly, but World Report is coming up right after this.
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5: This is World Report. Good morning, I'm Martina Fitzgerald. Canada-U.S. Trade Minister Dominic LeBlanc is in Washington. He'll be meeting with his American counterpart about the Canada-U.S.-Mexico trade agreement. Jameson Greer signaled to Congress on Monday the U.S. will maintain tariffs on Canadian goods. Janice McGregor joins us from Ottawa. Janice, LeBlanc and Greer are finally meeting. What are expectations?
6: Martina, because Dominic LeBlanc's been under fire for not getting as much face time with the Trump administration as his Mexican counterparts, the most important thing about this meeting might be that it's actually confirmed and happening. But it's not an official negotiating round, so the prospect of any specific result by end of day may not be realistic. More interesting might be who he met with before heading to Washington today. Yesterday, Natural Resources Minister Tim Hodgson joined him for talks with representatives from Canada's oil and gas industry. The readout from this meeting talked about how maintaining preferential access for Canadian energy is a priority in the upcoming CUSMA talks. And there are voices, including just yesterday, Pierre Poilievre's, calling for Canada's resources to become leverage in tariff negotiations. With Canada's refinery capacity limited, threatening to put an export tax, for example, on oil shipping south, well, that could be risky and push energy prices for Canadians even higher.
5: Yeah, Janice, Donald Trump just made some changes to sectoral tariffs on Canada. What adjustments were made?
6: Yeah, by presidential proclamation again late last night. They've lowered the tariffs payable on certain agricultural machinery, construction vehicles, and other industrial equipment, combines, bulldozers, forklifts, that sort of thing, from 25 to 15%, depending on what it is and where it comes from. Foreign companies that use U.S. melted and poured steel and aluminum are now eligible to qualify for a new 10% duty rate for their products. It's another push from the White House to restart or build new American mills and smelters. These changes are temporary, time-limited, adding again to the complications and the uncertainty of the Trump tariff regime. And they aren't concessions to foreign governments like Canada. They're about giving relief to American firms that have been struggling with inflated input costs from the tariff war.
5: Thank you, Janice.
6: You're welcome.
5: That is the CBC's Janice McGregor in our Parliamentary Bureau. To Ukraine now, where Russia has launched one of its largest aerial assaults of the war. At least 18 people have been killed and dozens injured, including several children. The attacks targeted Kyiv, along with Dnipro and several other eastern Ukrainian cities. Ukrainian officials say Russia unleashed 73 missiles and more than 600 drones. The bombings follow threats from Russian President Vladimir Putin. He promised retaliation for Ukrainian strikes on a dormitory in the Russian-held Luhansk region. Since a brief ceasefire expired in May, Russia has hit Ukraine's power supplies and infrastructure, while Ukraine has stepped up attacks on oil facilities inside Russia. Both countries deny targeting civilians. Despite an agreement between Israel and Hezbollah, there is more fighting in southern Lebanon. The deal was supposed to see a de-escalation, with Israel ending its strikes on southern Beirut and Hezbollah halting its attacks on Israel. The CBC's Willie Lowry is following the latest developments from Jerusalem.
7: While the frenetic pace of attacks has slowed, the Israeli military and Hezbollah have continued to trade strikes, despite the U.S. brokering a partial ceasefire between the two. Lebanon's state-run national news agency saying that Israel hit several areas in the south, including in the town of Debin. Meanwhile, sirens sounded in northern Israel this morning from a suspected Hezbollah drone. The group says it's carried out attacks on Israeli tanks in the south. On Monday, after Israel threatened to hit Beirut, U.S. President Donald Trump stepped in, speaking by phone with both Israeli Prime Minister Benjamin Netanyahu and intermediaries for Hezbollah. On social media, Trump said, quote, "There will be no troops going to Beirut, and any troops that are on their way have already been turned back." The U.S. president went on to say that Hezbollah has also agreed to stop its attacks on Israel, Lebanon's embassy in Washington confirming the Iranian-backed militant group would refrain from carrying out further attacks. Joel Rayburn, a former U.S. diplomat, says Trump managed to spare Beirut while allowing Israel to continue its operations in southern Lebanon.
8: He's trying to give the Israelis enough room where they can take military action to defend themselves, but without necessarily going all the way to the heart of the Hezbollah problem, which is in southern Beirut.
7: Some in Israel are criticizing Netanyahu for yielding to Trump's demands. Far-right National Security Minister Itamar Ben-Gvir implored Netanyahu to say no to Trump. Willie Lowry, CBC News, Jerusalem.
5: We are waiting to hear more about Ottawa's plan for artificial intelligence. CBC News has exclusively obtained a draft of the federal government's AI strategy, which is expected to be released this week. It includes new laws to protect Canadians against the risks of AI. In Mexico, human rights groups are raising concerns about their government's use of AI. As the CBC's Jorge Barrera reports, there are fears the law is being used against journalists and political activists.
9: It means that artificial intelligence can now be added to sort of the big tool set that is used to limit freedom of expression.
10: Jan Albert Hootson is Mexico representative for the Committee to Protect Journalists. He says a new artificial intelligence law adopted by the state of San Luis Potosi is a new threat in a country where journalism remains a dangerous occupation.
9: Purposefully, in our opinion, vague. It can easily be used as a tool by repressive state governments, municipal governments.
10: A mother and daughter were arrested for creating, quote, simulated content that harmed the, quote, public reputation of an unidentified victim. The two were linked to a Facebook page called the San Huicho Times, which posts AI-manipulated memes critical of the San Luis Potosi government.
11: Es muy curioso la rapidez.
10: Luis Gonzalez Lozano is a San Luis Potosi lawyer. He said the state government rushed the AI law through with little input before it was adopted in mid-November. They created a crime to provide excessive protection for public officials, says Gonzalez. He is part of a group that submitted a complaint with Mexico's Human Rights Commission. They argued the law could be used to target everything from political memes to journalists using AI to protect sources. The commission filed a complaint against the law with Mexico's Supreme Court on constitutional grounds. The court could take a year to make a ruling. Jorge Barrera, CBC News, Mexico City.
5: We're waiting for police to give more details about a deadly shooting in Pelican Narrows, Saskatchewan. One person was killed, another was hurt. The gunman was arrested after an hours-long active shooter alert. Officers had been looking for a man dressed in black with his face covered. The Cree Nation community is a five-hour drive north of Saskatoon. The band says schools and some services in Pelican Narrows will be closed the rest of the week. There is a push in Quebec to ban the sale of energy drinks to minors. The measure is spurred by the tragic death of a teen 2 years ago and would make it the first law of its kind in Canada. But not everyone is on board with the plan. Allison McCormick explains why.
12: I just have one first period, so I don't sleep through it.
13: Alexi Tower gets a boost of caffeine from her energy drink each morning to keep her alert throughout the school day. The grade 12 student in Fredericton says the drinks are a popular choice.
12: Everyone in class drinks them. There's at least like 10 people in my class this morning drinking them.
13: But a movement in Quebec is aimed at curbing access to young people following the death of a 15-year-old. 2 years ago, Zachary Miron died after consuming a single energy drink with his prescribed ADHD medication. Last month, the Quebec Order of Pharmacists recommended stores remove energy drinks. President Jean-François Desgagnés says the evidence is clear.
14: ADHD drugs are stimulant. They can increase the heartbeat and the heart and the blood pressure. It's the same thing with the caffeine. And when those two things combine, it can be very harmful.
13: Family Prix quickly removed the drinks from all of its 455 pharmacies in Quebec and New Brunswick. Jean-Christophe Caron is the company's vice president of marketing.
15: We've seen in different provinces up to 24% of teenagers taking medication for ADHD, so that's a very high number.
13: The Canadian Beverage Association says energy drinks shouldn't be singled out when there are multiple caffeine sources available and more evidence-based discussion is needed. The New Brunswick College of Pharmacists says it supports the move. Doctors Nova Scotia has been championing a similar youth ban for more than a decade. Allison McCormick, CBC News, Fredericton.
5: 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I'm Martina Fitzgerald. This is CBC News.
0: Thank you, Martina. I'm Doug Herbert, and you are listening to Daybreak Kamloops right here on CBC Radio 1. It is Tuesday, June the 2nd, and it is mainly sunny out there. Well, not right yet. It will be mainly sunny. Right now, mostly cloudy at the Kamloops Airport, cloudy in Williams Lake as well, 10 degrees in both cities. But we are expecting temperatures to warm up, a high of 28 for Kamloops, 24 for Williams Lake. In our first half hour, there may be up to 5 federal by-elections this summer. We'll speak with political reporter Laura Osman in just a few moments. We'll also get the latest on the conflict between Israel and Hezbollah in Lebanon. But first, we go to Sonia LaRouche in the newsroom for some local news headlines. Hello, Sonia.
16: Good morning, Doug. An Okanagan MLA is fed up with the provincial government's response to a large homeless camp in Penticton. Amelia Boltby says the encampment simply isn't safe. And outdoor drinking will once again be allowed in select areas of Kamloops. The city's pilot program for responsible liquor consumption in Riverside Park is back and will run until October 1st. Those stories and more coming up at 6:30 Pacific time.
17: Thank you, Sonia. And let's look at our weather forecast. It is a bit gray out there right now. Not a lot happening on Victoria Street. Pretty quiet right now. We will see Kamloops and Merritt. It will warm up. We are going to see those clouds clear to sunshine with a high of 28. As I mentioned earlier, 10 degrees right now and cloudy. Looking ahead to tomorrow, we could see a chance of showers with some clouds and then sunny again for Thursday. Logan Lake, you've got partly cloudy conditions, a high of 23. For Barrier and Sun Peaks, a mix of sun and clouds, 26 for Barrier, 18 is your high in Sun Peaks. Lytton, Lillooet, Cache Creek, and Ashcroft, mainly sunny, a high of 31. Clinton, 23 is your high with sunshine. For Chase, the Shuswap, and Falkland, mainly sunny, a high of 25. Clearwater and Blue River will see a mix of sun and clouds. 26 is the high for Clearwater, 21 for Blue River. Revelstoke, clouds clearing to sunshine with a high of 24. Good morning to you in 100 Mile House. You will see mainly sunny conditions today with a high of 23. Williams Lake, a mix of sun and clouds, a high of 24. 10 degrees and cloudy at the airport right now. Anaheim Lake, sunny and 25. And Kelowna and Vancouver, a high of 23 with mainly sunny conditions. 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It's a busy week in Ottawa, and it seems every party has a bit of a different focus. The Liberals are moving ahead on trade talks with the U.S. The Conservatives are calling for a closer look at signs of a recession, and MPs on all sides of the party lines will be vacating a handful of seats, which will mean more by-elections this summer. To help make sense of it all, we've reached Laura Osman in Ottawa. She's a federal politics reporter at The Logic. Good morning, Laura.
18: Good morning, Doug.
17: Now, Conservative leader Pierre Poilievre says he wants an emergency parliamentary debate on the economy. What's his strategy here?
18: Yeah, I mean, this is all about the Conservatives trying to really poke holes in Mark Carney's credibility as, you know, the guy to handle Canada's economy, which is really how the Prime Minister sold himself in the last election, right? He's the former Bank of Canada governor, former Bank of England governor with private sector experience who understands investments, and he's the guy to safeguard Canada's economy in these troubled times. And, you know, that's a message that Canadians have really sort of embraced. And, you know, I think for the Conservatives, this is about, you know, taking some of the shine off of Mark Carney, poking some holes in that credibility now that we are in a technical recession and the economy is not doing as well as was expected. And so that word recession carries a lot of emotional baggage with it, right? It creates a sense of anxiety, and that makes it a useful political tool for Conservatives to try, and for the opposition at large, really, to associate the Prime Minister with that sense of anxiety and uncertainty. And so I don't think the Conservatives are going to get that emergency debate that they've asked for. The Speaker's not going to allow it. But I think it just shows that the Conservatives are looking for as many avenues as possible to repeat this message.
17: Right. Okay. Now, yesterday, the Prime Minister gave an update on the efforts to combat anti-Semitism and hate. What is new on that file? What did he have to say yesterday?
18: Yeah, I've heard mixed reviews, I think, after that speech. I think on one hand, it was quite a powerful speech in terms of acknowledging Canada's failure to address and prevent anti-Semitism in Canada, and really acknowledge the experience of a lot of Jewish Canadians who over the last few years have, you know, some have been afraid to take their kids to school. Others have been afraid to go to the synagogue because it's been shot at. You know, there's really troubling experiences in Canada, and really expressing how unacceptable that is, and acknowledging, you know, the role of institutions in that, I think was really welcomed by a lot of members of the Jewish community from what I've seen. On the other hand, though, I think some people were left wanting in terms of the plan that the Prime Minister is putting forward to combat this issue. It used to be in Canada that we had a special representative on anti-Semitism and a special representative on Islamophobia. And now they've done away with those jobs, and they're creating a new council that's going to deal with hate more broadly. And he's tasked that council, which is going to be chaired by the Culture Minister, Mark Miller, with looking at ways to address anti-Semitism and hate, looking at ways to measure these issues so that the government can see whether what they're doing is working or not. I think there are folks that would have liked to have seen measures that address anti-Semitism specifically, and they would have liked to have seen more weight behind those measures in the form of funding or maybe legislation. And of course, that kind of stuff can come later. Mm-hmm. But I think that, you know, there are folks who feel a little bit let down by by the actual plan itself. And so I don't think this is going to be the final word on this issue, certainly.
17: Okay. Now, it's been about a week since Liberal MP Stephen Gilboa resigned from Parliament. Now, that will mean a by-election this summer. But I understand there are other potential by-elections. What are we looking at there?
18: Yeah, we actually have 5 by-elections this summer, so it's going to be busy, and it's fun when you have such a razor-thin majority in the House. It makes you want to pay attention to these races, right? And so we have a Stephen Gilboa's Montreal riding, of course, after his resignation. And then right next door is NDP MP Alexandre Boulatrice, who's going to be resigning his seat because he wants to run in the provincial election. There's a Bloc Québécois MP, Simon-Pierre Savard-Tremblay, who's also resigning to run in that provincial election in Quebec. And the Liberals are losing a candidate to provincial politics as well. Toronto area Liberal Nate Erskine-Smith, he is going to be leaving his seat because he's got designs on the Liberal leadership in Ontario. And finally, Jonathan Wilkinson, who is a Vancouver MP and was sort of a mainstay in Justin Trudeau's cabinet, is leaving because he got a pretty prime new gig as the ambassador to the EU.
17: Aha. Okay. So that means, I guess the government has to decide sort of its plan on these by-elections. And I imagine with that razor-thin majority, there's some thinking going on.
18: Yeah. So, I mean, I think the key thing here is that nobody's leaving their seat before Parliament breaks for the summer. So the current power dynamic in the House is going to remain while the government tries to get as much to the House as possible before the summer break. And after the break, what I think there's going to be efforts to stand up those by-elections as quickly as possible and get them over with as quickly as possible so that it's all kind of done and dusted by the time Parliament resumes in the fall, so that the government doesn't have to do that sort of mental math to see if they have just the right number of people in the House to get their legislation passed. So they would like that settled as quickly as possible. Now, it's fun to think about the number of races here because we're on such thin margins. But if we look at the results from the last election, we're not expecting a lot of turnover here. We're not expecting sort of big changes. That said, it is a by-election, and it is in the summer when people aren't paying as much attention, which affects the turnout. And because these could be really quick races, you know, there's not as much time to organize. So weird things can happen in the results. And so we're going to be watching them pretty carefully over the summer.
17: Okay. Now, Laura, I guess Dominic LeBlanc, the minister responsible for Canada-U.S. trade, headed to Washington, D.C. today. Quickly, what can we expect from those meetings?
18: Yeah, he's going to be meeting with the U.S. Trade Representative Jameson Greer, who has this long list of grievances that he has with Canada and with Canadian policy. And he's been really pushing the Canadian government to make concessions to get trade talks started again. The U.S. and Mexico were further ahead in those talks than Canada because Donald Trump cut off trade talks in the fall. And Canada made a big concession policy-wise to try to get those trade talks restarted. They gave up the digital services tax and really don't have anything to show for it. So I think these meetings are going to be about trying to get that momentum going now as we get closer and closer to the July 1st deadline for the mandatory review of the trade pact with Canada, U.S., and Mexico.
17: Okay. Well, Laura, you have yourself a great week. Thanks for your work today, and we will talk again next week.
18: Thanks so much for having me, Doug.
17: That is Laura Osman, federal politics reporter at The Logic, and we reached her in Ottawa this morning.

0: tensions remain high in the Middle East. Over the past week, the Israeli military expanded its ground offensive in Lebanon and its war against Hezbollah. Israel has also threatened airstrikes in the southern suburbs of Beirut. The escalating tensions over Lebanon are sending some ripple effects throughout the region as the U.S. and Iran react. Renan Levine is an associate professor of political science at the University of Toronto, and he follows Middle Eastern politics very closely and joins us now with more. Good morning, Renan.
1: Good morning.
0: Now, what is the latest on this fight between Israel and Hezbollah in Lebanon? What's happening now?
1: Well, after a real topsy-turvy up-and-down day, I'm looking at a headline that says that Hezbollah and the Israeli army are still exchanging periodic fire despite nominal truce being in effect. So it feels like yesterday was a big day, but today looks a lot like the reality 2 days ago. So even for someone like me who spends a lot of time following what's going on in the Middle East, this is one of those days where if your listeners are scratching their heads saying, what's going on again? I'm with you.
0: Okay.
1: I'm with you.
0: So you say nominal truce. So it sounds like some improvements potentially?
1: Potentially. Well, at least relative to yesterday. What's been going on really, there's been fighting now between Hezbollah and Israel now going back decades, right? And
0: yeah.
1: What changed, right? Obviously, things escalated after October 7th and then escalated again in the months leading up to the war with Iran, and indeed provided much of the rationale behind why Israel and the U.S. went to war in the first place. Mm-hmm. And then when that ceasefire agreement was signed in April, it actually included a pretty big loophole, which was that Israel was going to be able to continue to respond to threats from Hezbollah. One of Iran's main allies, arguably a proxy, so that when Tehran says, do this, Hezbollah jumps into action. And that was what was going on, that Iran not able to easily strike Israel on its own, instead told Hezbollah, fight, fight. So what we've been seeing since April has not necessarily been like full-on battles. Hezbollah arguably is already too weak to do that for very long, very successfully against Israel, but a steady drumbeat day after day of a handful of drones, a handful of rockets, and of course, not only Israel responses accordingly, but Israel moving its troops further and further north into South Lebanon in order to stop Hezbollah from firing these drones
0: right.
1: and rockets at their troops or, of course, northern Israel. So it's been this weird situation where there's a ceasefire, negotiations continuing, but still a little bit of fighting. And of course, if you're a civilian on both sides, this is really frustrating. You know, can you go to work? Can you send your kids to school? Is it safe to go into the fields? Can you go drive and check on your property, check on your grandmother, etc.?
0: Right.
1: And yesterday, what happened was that the U.S. told Israel, okay, you can resume bombing the southern Beirut suburbs that is Hezbollah's headquarters and stronghold. And that prompted thousands of civilians to try to run away. They got in, created a huge traffic jam. And then while sitting in their cars, Donald Trump said, oh, nope, the bombing raid's been called off. There is a ceasefire now in effect.
0: Okay.
1: But
0: and
1: there's still a few drones and rockets and shells and whatnot.
0: Right. So it's a ceasefire in name, but the firing continues, even maybe not as widespread. But okay. Now, what impact could this all be having on peace talks between the U.S. and Iran?
1: Well, I think that it has everything to do with the peace talks. It's a great question, because Iran has said that they're not going to agree to any ceasefire with the United States unless it includes promises that Israel is going to stop fighting in Lebanon. And we scholars like to call this a game of brinksmanship, what's going on now, right? It's late stages of a negotiation. And in order to convince the other side that they have to agree to stop fighting, you have to be able to credibly claim, if you don't agree, snap our fingers and go right back to war. And right now, it appears to me that the Iranians don't think that Donald Trump can make a credible threat that he's going back to war. They think that Trump has got his eye on the midterms and gas prices, and it's Trump just wants this all to end. And so what we're seeing is this game where one side or the other says, no, no, no, we're ready to go back and fight. And sometimes being able to say we're ready to go back and fight means actually firing something.
0: Yes. Okay. Yeah. If to be taken seriously, I guess you have to continue doing that sort of thing. So what will you be watching for moving forward? It seems like we're in a bit of a holding pattern right now.
1: But it's a weird holding pattern because it's a roller coaster, right? Mm-hmm. You're not just sitting at the station, you're going up and down. And then of course, at the end of this ride, you're right back at the station to begin with. I know my kids love roller coasters, but I'm kind of tired of it in the geopolitical scheme. So what I'm going to be looking for is the Lebanese government. I'm looking for what they say and ideally what they do, because Hezbollah is part of the government, but the government really doesn't have full control over them.
0: Right.
1: So the more that the Lebanese government says, look, we're going to rein in Hezbollah, if not actually disarm them, and Iran's going to agree to stop sending supplies and instructions to go attack Israel, then the more the Lebanese government says, yes, we are going to put boots on the ground and expand resources to be able to make sure that Hezbollah is no longer fighting, that to me would be the big breakthrough. Otherwise, we're in a situation where it's hard for me to imagine that all these sides are easily going to agree to stop fighting.
0: Well, Renan, thank you for your update on this morning, and we will speak again.
1: Hopefully with only peace to talk about.
0: Yes, please. All right. Have a good day.
1: Bye-bye.
0: That is Renan Levine, a professor of political science at the University of Toronto. It is 6:28.

0: Coming up a little bit later this week, it's a question of art. Kamloops artist Vortex has a live art auction and sale, along with a game show. It's happening June the 6th, 4 to 8 at the Delta. Live music from Hoodoo Vibes. Just check out the Kamloops artist Vortex. For more details, that event involving lots of art, games, even Ryan from Kamloops will be there. 4 to 8 at the Delta. Just check out the Kamloops artist Vortex on social media. In our next half hour, have you heard of the Benadryl Challenge? Two BC students have been hospitalized because of it. We'll have a warning for parents about it. What parents need to know, that's coming up at about 6:40. And he relies on BC-grown food to feed his guests. We're going to meet a shoe swap chef who's going local to keep his costs down. And he's got some tips for your kitchen as well. So lots more coming up. It is coming up on 6:30. Sonia LaRouche is going to join us in just a moment with our news.
1: This is CBC News. Good morning, I'm Sonia LaRouche. Light rain in Elkford and 6 degrees, mostly cloudy in Kamloops and 10 degrees. In the news this morning, Kelowna City Council has voted to look into leaving the Central Okanagan's Economic Development Committee. Yesterday, Council discussed whether it would be better off to focus on more local economic needs. Dale Boyd reports.
2: The city of Kelowna is looking at putting its own business interests first. Council voted Monday to explore the initial steps to leave the Central Okanagan Economic Development Committee. The committee has supported businesses and promoted investment in the broader region for nearly 50 years. But the city's Economic Development Task Force recommended Kelowna focus on its own needs instead. Task Force member and local winery executive Brad Pelletier.
3: I just think the ability for Kelowna to move quicker when it sees opportunities is going to benefit some of these smaller communities even more.
2: Not all of council was on board, though. Councillor Loyal Woldridge questioned how the task force came to its conclusions on Monday.
4: Council hasn't had visibility into the task force's deliberations or discussions or comparative analysis or the evidence used to arrive at these recommendations because, again, those happen behind closed doors.
2: City staff will present the steps needed to leave the committee at a future meeting. Dale Boyd, CBC News, Kelowna.
1: A BC Supreme Court judge has given the mayor of Kamloops a three-month window to pay off a debt nearing $500,000. As CBC's Shelley Joyce reports, the debt is from missed payments on a property that he owns.
5: Kamloops Mayor Reed Hamer Jackson has been given a little bit of a break. A BC Supreme Court judge has given him 3 months to pay off a debt exceeding $450,000. If the mayor doesn't pay back the money owed, then Beam Credit Union can sell off the mayor's business property. The lawyer representing Beam is Alan Friedenlund.
6: If they don't pay it out in 3 months, which would be September 1st, then we have an order that we can list the property for sale.
5: He says the land at 260 Victoria Street West, known as True Market Auto, could be worth double what the mayor owes the credit union.
6: I don't know what it's worth. My recollection is that the assessed value was over $800,000. He's a business person and he got into some financial problems. It's not unusual for people to have businesses that fail.
5: The property is currently on the market for $3.6 million. Shelley Joyce, CBC News, Kamloops.
1: An Okanagan MLA is criticizing the provincial government's response to homeless encampments. Amelia Boltby is the MLA for Penticton. She says the province is not acting urgent enough when it comes to dismantling a large encampment in that city. She says the homeless camp simply isn't safe.
7: That location is right next to a business full of fuel tanks and propane tanks. And some of these fires have featured exploding propane tanks.
1: Back in March, the province sought an injunction to have the encampment removed. The court case was adjourned with no future date scheduled. Boltby told CBC News that she's now exploring whether or not she can legally file an emergency injunction herself. Burn and City Hall erupted in cheers and high fives yesterday after council ruled that a proposed development would not move ahead. After a debate, council voted that there would be no public hearing for the development, ending its potential. Barry Dorval is a spokesperson with Stop the Sprawl Vernon. He was one of about 100 people who attended City Hall yesterday to protest the development and was happy that council heard their wishes.
8: We have been meeting almost weekly to figure out what we're doing and how we're going to do it. We have a meeting scheduled for tonight. At our last meeting, we said we're going to meet tonight, and it was either to figure out, okay, we're going to gird our loins, what do we do next to win this at public hearing, or we're going to plan a party. Well, we're going to plan a party.
1: The land developers still own the grassland located just outside of Vernon's urban boundary. The land is zoned for agricultural use and can be developed for those purposes. The developers are also able to resubmit a proposal in 6 months or sell the land. And outdoor drinking will once again be allowed in select areas of Kamloops. The city's pilot program for responsible liquor consumption in Riverside Park is back and will run to October 1st. It allows visitors to Riverside Park to drink liquor in a designated area around the bandshell from noon until 9 p.m. Drinking will not be allowed during special events, including FIFA World Cup celebrations, Canada Day, and the Midsummer Music Jam. And that's a look at your CBC News for British Columbia.
9: Thank you, Sonia. Sonia LaRouche. In our newsroom today, as Marcella enjoys one more day off, it is Tuesday, June the 2nd, a little bit cloudy to start the day, but those clouds expected to clear off to mainly sunny conditions. I'll get to that weather report in just a moment. We've got Scott Regier standing by with sports. Also in this half hour, with grocery prices still high, a chef in the Shoe Swap has some tips for saving money in the kitchen. He joins us at about 6:45 or so, 10 minutes or so from now. And a little later on this morning, parking in downtown Kamloops just got more expensive. And if you get a parking ticket, they now cost twice as much. We're going to hear what people think about that in our 7 o'clock half hour. Let's take a look at that weather forecast. Kamloops and Merritt will see mainly sunny conditions once those clouds clear with a high of 28. Right now at the Kamloops Airport, it is 10 degrees and mostly cloudy. Logan Lake, partly cloudy, a high of 23. Good morning to you in Barrier and Sun Peaks. You'll see a mix of sun and clouds today. 26 is your high in Barrier, 18 in Sun Peaks. In Lytton, Lillooet, Cache Creek, and Ashcroft, mainly sunny with a high of 31. Temperatures in Cache Creek and Ashcroft, a little cooler in the high 20s. Clinton, you'll see a high of 23 with sunshine. Chase, the Shoe Swap, and Falkland, mainly sunny, a high of 25. In Clearwater and Blue River, a mix of sun and clouds. 26 is the high for Clearwater, 21 for Blue River. Revelstoke, clouds should clear off to sunshine with a high of 24. In 100 Mile House, mainly sunny and 23. In Williams Lake, a mix of sun and clouds, a high of 24. It is 10 degrees and cloudy at the Williams Lake Airport. Anaheim Lake, sunny and 25. And Kelowna and Vancouver, a high of 23 with mainly sunny conditions. Let's check in with Scott Regier of CBC Sports. Good morning, Scott.
10: Hey there, Doug.
9: Let's start with hockey and a momentous Monday for Vancouver coaches.
10: Yeah, and not in a good way if you're Brian Adalski. He has been fired after just one season with the PWHL's Golden Eyes. Under Adalski's watch, Doug, Vancouver won just 9 games in regulation in the 30 they played. Meanwhile, the Canucks have their new head coach. As widely expected, it will be Manny Malhotra. Malhotra, very successful with the Canucks farm team, leading Abbotsford to a Calder Cup championship last season. But Vancouver GM Ryan Johnson, Doug, says it's the character Malhotra showed this season when Abbotsford missed the playoffs that really impressed him.
11: He showed the type of coach and person he is, not by winning a championship. It was navigating what he did last season with all the injuries, and to see that when you can rely on the foundation of the consistent environment and the coaching through the worst of times and really continue to propel players forward, even though the wins and losses aren't there, it tells you a lot about him.
10: That's Ryan Johnson speaking about Malhotra before hiring him. We'll hear more from both of them, no doubt, later today. But you can tell, Doug, from that comment, the Canucks are all about building culture right now, even if it takes several years to implement. Whether it takes 5, which is the typical timeline for a full rebuild, or 3, which is how long the Habs took, depends a lot on who the Canucks select in the draft later this month. And with Manny Malhotra's son, Caleb, the top centerman available, things are about to get pretty interesting.
9: Oh, yeah.
10: In other news, the Stanley Cup Final gets underway tonight. Carolina hosts Vegas. at 5 o'clock.
9: Yes, yes. And you were speaking about culture, and I was reading yesterday Brendan Gallagher of Montreal talking about maybe ending his career with the Vancouver Canucks.
10: Yes, said he'd be open to that possibility. I mean, yeah, right. Building culture, you could do far worse when it comes to your leadership core.
9: You sure could. He was an amazing Vancouver Giant as well. Mm-hmm. Okay, to soccer, where there were plenty of positives for Canada in one of the team's final tune-ups for this World Cup.
10: Yeah, beginning with the fact they won 2-0 over Uzbekistan. Jonathan Osorio and Jaden Nelson with the goals. Well, Maxime Crepeau and Dane St. Clair did the goaltending, each playing a half in securing the clean sheet. Maybe most importantly, though, Doug, there were no new injuries. Which is saying something, given the match was played in slippery conditions on a brand new grass pitch in the driving rain in Edmonton. Coach Jesse Marsh says he's happy with the outcome.
12: Some of these games lack a little bit of intensity because players are worried about getting injured. And, you know, we've really tried to say, despite all the situation that we're in with injuries, that we have to stay focused on our goals and our ability to continue to grow and get better and really prepare for what the matches are going to be. And I thought the guys' mentality was literally perfect, right? So that helped us, I think, get a good performance and get a good win.
10: A win where former Whitecap Jaden Nelson may have gained the most, Doug. Speedy and skilled, Nelson showed off both of those attributes on his goal in extra time. He rocketed down the left wing, overlapped Tani Oluwaseyi, accepted his pass, and then calmly slotted it in past the Uzbek goalie. It's the type of play Marcelo Flores might have made had he not torn his knee ligaments over the weekend, ending his World Cup dreams. But as the saying goes, Doug, one person's misfortune is another person's opportunity. The Canadian team's final opportunity to prepare for this World Cup comes Friday in Montreal against Ireland.
9: Alrighty. And over to tennis, where there is some big news on and off the Parisian clay.
10: Yes, Félix Auger-Aliassime played his best match yet at the French Open, a straight sets win over Alejandro Tabilo that sees the Montrealer through to the quarterfinals. Seldom has a Canadian men's singles player had such a good shot at winning a Grand Slam, but injuries and upsets mean Auger-Aliassime is now the top-ranked player on his side of the draw. He will face Italy's Flavio Cobolli tomorrow in the quarterfinals. Meantime, how's this for a tease?
13: I gotta change my number.
10: That is part of a video posted on social media yesterday by Serena Williams. It shows the retired legend walking off of a tennis court with her phone ringing, along with the caption, "Guess everybody heard the news." The news is, at age 44 and after nearly 4 years away from the sport, she's coming back. Williams will play doubles at next week's Queen's Club tournament in London. And it looks like her partner's going to be the rising Canadian star, Victoria Mboko. Pretty cool on all fronts.
9: So that is happening. Wonderful, because you sort of teased us on that possibility. I think it was last week. This is excellent news.
10: It's yet to be confirmed, but it's widely expected.
9: It's looking like it's happening. All right. Well, thank you, Scott. That will be some must-watch tennis.
10: For sure.
9: All right. Have a good day. We'll talk to you tomorrow.
10: Sounds good.
9: That was Scott Regaire of CBC Sports.

0: The North Okanagan Shuswap School District is warning parents about a dangerous social media trend called the Benadryl Challenge. The district says two students in the area have been sent to hospital. Chelsea Prince is the assistant superintendent.
1: So the Benadryl Challenge is a challenge that has come up on TikTok recently. We originally saw it back in 2020, and it has had a bit of a resurgence in the last little while. So students are seeing it on TikTok. The challenge is to take an overdose of Benadryl, which is typically a medication that many of us have in our medicine cabinets in case of allergic reactions. The overdose is 12 or more tablets at once. 1 to 2 is a regular dosage. I think it's easy for teenagers to assume that taking an overdose of an over-the-counter medication would be safe. And in fact, it absolutely is not.
2: What can you tell us about the kids that this has affected in your area?
1: So they're young teenagers, like under the age of 15.
2: Okay.
1: They have, the ones who we know of are with friends or on their own, taking at least 12 tablets. What apparently they are seeking is some hallucinations and a bit of a high. And that is absolutely a reaction that happens. But what can also happen is

0: So not necessarily from the hospitals, although I understand that two kids were hospitalized. Is that right?
1: Yes, that is correct.
0: Okay, and how are they doing?
1: Well, they've survived. I don't want to go into much more detail than that just to protect their privacy, but we're very concerned about the long-term effects of this. And also, if news about this is out in the community, that other students might think that it's okay to take a risk. And it is incredibly risky behavior and very concerning to us. And that's why we sent the letter out.
2: That is Chelsea Prince, an assistant superintendent with the North Okanagan Shuswap School District. And she was speaking with Chris Walker of Daybreak South.

0: It is 6:45 and you're listening to us in Clinton at 1070 AM, in Vavenby at 91.9 FM, or on the CBC News app. The high price of food has many of us looking for ways to save money in the kitchen. A chef in the Shoe Swap has a few ideas, and he's putting them to use in his own kitchen. David Laird is the head chef at Jack Sam's Restaurant at Quiet Lodge on Little Shoe Swap Lake. Good morning, David.
1: Good morning.
0: Now, what have you been noticing about the cost of food lately as you stock your kitchen?
1: Oh, it bounces all over the place. The things that I least expect to jump in price jump massively. And other things that you might think would rise in price are just keeping stable. There's no real predicting right now.
0: What are you doing at your restaurant to try to keep the costs down? Because obviously people coming to the restaurant don't want to pick up that extra cost.
1: Well, out here in the North Shoe Shop, we have a great community of people with gardens and active community of people who raise their own meat and grow their own vegetables and have fruit trees and all that. And we don't like to see waste. And I think with the number of employees that we have here at the Talking Rock and Quiet Lodge, I get a lot of food brought to me through the back door for free, that I'm able to turn into usable product that we can put on the menus and keep prices low.
0: So what sort of things? I understand your jam for your bannock is something created out of local stuff?
1: Yeah. It's actually the bannock and jam. It's not even on our menu. It's a verbal thing that we offer everybody as they sit down. And it's 100% house made. Everything about it is made fresh. I mean, the jam isn't made fresh daily, but we make it in-house. Largely from donated produce from community members and employees alike. Rhubarb, I get a lot of rhubarb brought to me. And during the growing season, if I don't have time to deal with it, because typically we're very busy when we're busy, and we're very quiet in the winters.
0: Yes.
1: So I'll just process and freeze, and then I'll turn it into jam over my winter so that we have something great to offer the next year.
0: Do you find choosing local for your supplies is actually helping keep costs down?
1: Yes and no. So indirectly, you'll often pay the same or a little bit more when you're buying from a local farmer. But the spinoff is all positive because the money stays in the community. And those are people who will end up coming into my restaurant and buying food that I have to sell. Otherwise, you're stuck buying from the giants who... all the money goes to California or.
0: Well, yes, or Florida or you name it. And I know.
1: That's right.
0: Your focus is local there, so you wouldn't want to do that anyhow.
1: No.
0: Okay. Is there anything that you would avoid buying right now because of the high prices? Something that you maybe are steering away from?
1: As much as possible, tomatoes. Right now, tomatoes just jumped insanely in the last month for beefsteak tomatoes. Now, there's answers like Roma tomatoes are still a reasonable price, but I think one of the growing regions down south, California, had a big disease crop or something that they killed all their plants. And so tomatoes in March was a $40 case, and today it's $180 to replace that same case. They just jumped astronomically. So if you can avoid buying tomatoes, avoid buying tomatoes.
0: Good advice. What about other tips for our listeners? Do you have anything you might suggest for how they can try to save some more money when they're cooking

0: Well, just think about the waste that you create. Think about your portion sizes and cook to a plan. It's something I learned as a young kid with my mom. And, you know, back in the 80s when mortgage rates were at 25% Everybody was struggling hard. If you remember that, I was a kid at that point, but I remember my mom always cooked, you know, she shopped to a plan. She knew what our 10 meals were going to be, the next 10 meals she cooked, and she bought that stuff. That was, you know, she shopped with a plan.
1: Yes.
0: And very intentional. You know, at a time when you can't afford any waste, you just need to make every intentional step you can.
1: And maybe cook for leftovers.
0: Absolutely. Yeah. And if leftovers isn't enough for a meal, you can almost always turn leftovers into a pot of soup.
1: Ah, good advice. Yes, the soup.
0: You know.
1: Now, David, as we get further into our growing season, what are you looking forward to picking up at the local markets as it gets ready?
0: I like seeing the fresh influx of fruit coming off the local trees in through the back door. Again, as a seasonal business that we are right now, we don't have a lot of opportunity to buy local produce that's being produced because it's either a high specialization, like sunchokes will come off and things of that nature, that the golf course crowd, which is largely who I'm feeding right now, they're not buying that. They want pub style food. They want very approachable. I don't know how to say it. Otherwise, like normal.
1: Yeah. Mainstream.
0: They want
1: type
0: a very
1: food.
0: Normal main street type. Food offering. So it's very difficult. By the time that the local producers are putting out peppers and tomatoes, well, I'm almost ramping down to close for the season. So,
1: right. Yeah. So you're keeping an eye, waiting for that other stuff to get ready. But at this point, maybe you're just bringing those sunchokes to your own home.
0: Or growing them myself. I have a big garden, and my wife and I live the lifestyle. We raise pigs, and we have chickens and turkeys and bees. We have a big garden and lots of fruit trees. So we live that farm-to-table lifestyle.
1: I bet I bet you've planted some tomatoes.
0: Lots. Lots and lots of tomatoes. I intend to supply the restaurant once they're ready, but that'll be August, September before that's
1: As long as you're not charging $100, a bucket or something, I think they'll take them from
0: that's
1: you.
0: Right.
1: All right. That's right. Well, David, what a pleasure it's been chatting with you. Good luck with the season ahead at the restaurant, and we will speak again.
0: Yeah. Awesome. Thanks for your time.
1: That was David Laird, head chef at Jack Sam's Restaurant at Coyote Lodge on the Little Shoe Swap. It's time now for Mind Breakers.
2: So they come to Ashcroft to enjoy the views and vistas and scenery that we have, and they spend 3 days outdoors painting on plein air.
1: Calling all artists, the Village of Ashcroft is holding its 11th annual plein air event this weekend, and there's still time to sign up.
2: There's some that like to paint the river valley, so they find a way to access kind of the river as well as the surrounding hillside. And then there's some that love to paint the heritage houses downtown. So there's a mix of things being painted.
1: En plein air is a French term for painting outdoors. And some outdoor painters will also use an Italian technique called alla prima. We want to know what that term means. Is it painting without a brush, painting wet paint onto wet paint, or painting only from memory? 1-855-400-CBC1 is the number to call. What does painting alla prima mean? Without a brush, wet paint onto wet paint, or only from memory? Again, 1-855-400-CBC1. And while you dial, here's Neil Young.

Our question this morning: some outdoor painters use an Italian technique called alla prima. Does it mean painting without a brush, painting wet paint onto wet paint, or painting only from memory? Give us a call, 1-855-400-2221.

0: From 2005, that is Neil Young with The Painter. On the line, we have Barb. Good morning, Barb.
1: Hi.
0: Now, some outdoor painters use an Italian technique called alla prima. What does it mean?
1: It means painting wet on wet.
0: Wet on wet, you're right. It's Italian for at first attempt, meaning new paint is added while earlier layers are still wet. And I understand that you are headed out to do some painting this morning, is that right?
1: Yes, with the Kamloops Art Group.
0: Wonderful. Are you going outdoors?
1: We're going to McConnell Lake.
0: Ooh, well, it looks like a beautiful day for that. Have you painted McConnell Lake before?
1: Yes. But, yeah, it's one of our standard places we go in the summer.
0: Excellent. Okay, well, I will wish you best of luck. I hope are there any bugs up there yet? I noticed a couple of mosquitoes over on MacArthur Island yesterday.
1: Well, I haven't been up there yet, so
0: well,
1: I'll let you know.
0: Let us know. I'll knock on wood that there's no bugs for you. All right, well, Barb, I will put your name in for the Daybreak mug, and we will hear a lot more about this weekend's plein air event in Ashcroft at just about 7:20. Have a good day.
1: Thank you. Bye-bye.
0: And Sonia LaRouche is here now with some news headlines.
2: Good morning, Doug. A BC Supreme Court judge has given the mayor of Kamloops a three-month window to pay off a debt nearing $500,000. The debt is from missed payments on a property that he owns. And a controversial proposed neighborhood that would have seen over 3,500 housing units built near Vernon was voted down yesterday. The project received major pushback from the community. Those stories and more coming up at 6:30 Pacific time.
0: Thank you, Sonia. In our next half hour, more Kamloops businesses could soon be paying into the downtown BIA. We're going to hear what they get for the money at about 10 after 7. World Report is next.
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5: This is World Report. Good morning, I'm Martina Fitzgerald. Canada-U.S. Trade Minister Dominic LeBlanc is in Washington for meetings with his American counterpart Jameson Greer. It's a one-day trip to discuss the critical Canada-U.S.-Mexico trade agreement. Prime Minister Mark Carney says his government is hoping to launch formal talks to see if a deal can be reached.
6: For us, there's the more fundamental structural issues, as people know, which relate to the so-called strategic sectors. That's the American term, the 232 tariffs that are on automobiles, on steel, aluminum, forest products particularly. And there we're looking to determine whether there's a possibility of a new partnership there.
5: The Greer signaled to Congress on Monday the U.S. will maintain tariffs on Canadian goods such as steel, aluminum, and automobiles. The deadline to renew, review, or withdraw from the pact is July 1st. Russia has carried out one of its largest aerial bombardments of its four-year war on Ukraine. Dozens of missiles and hundreds of drones were launched, hitting the capital Kyiv and numerous other cities. While the Ukrainian Air Force was able to intercept most of the attacks, at least 18 people have been killed and dozens more injured. Anna Cunningham is following the latest from London.
7: A sustained night of attacks. Ukraine's air defenses unable to bring down all the Russian drones and missiles launched. Plumes of smoke from fires seen rising across the capital, Kyiv. Similar images too in Kharkiv, Dnipro, Mykolaiv, Sumy and Zaporizhia, just some of the many areas Russia targeted. Ukraine's President Volodymyr Zelensky had warned of this attack. In Kyiv, residents went into underground train stations, many with sleeping bags, tents and camping chairs, prepared for the hours ahead.
8: That was an awful night.
7: Oleksiy Goncharenko is a Ukrainian MP in Kyiv. He says no one slept.
8: A lot of destruction and again a lot of civilian infrastructure. It was heat.
7: In the eastern region of Dnipropetrovsk, by daylight, emergency workers dug, freeing one woman alive from the debris of her collapsed apartment block. In northeastern Kharkiv, a key facility of Naftogaz, one of Ukraine's energy companies, was hit. The Russian Defense Ministry says it targeted Ukraine's defense industry sites, responding, it says, to a strike on a dormitory in the Russian-held Luhansk region of Ukraine last week, which killed 21 people. Ukraine denies it carried out that attack. President Zelensky has renewed his calls for the U.S. to supply Patriot air defense missiles, saying without them, these attacks will continue. Anna Cunningham, CBC News, London.
5: Despite an agreement to de-escalate attacks, there is fresh fighting between Israel and Hezbollah in southern Lebanon. This man says he has hope because every war ends. He's one of thousands of displaced Lebanese sheltering in tents near Beirut's waterfront. An agreement posted on social media by U.S. President Donald Trump would see Israel halting strikes on Beirut. In return, Lebanon says Hezbollah will stop its attacks on Israel. However, Israeli Prime Minister Benjamin Netanyahu says attacks on Beirut will continue if Hezbollah keeps up its assault. Canadian e-commerce giant Shopify is coming under fire for its ties to Kenneth Law. The Toronto area man recently pleaded guilty to aiding 14 suicides in Ontario by mailing poison kits to the victims. Thomas Dagla brings us the details and the reaction.
9: One of the things I often think about is his laugh.
10: David Parfitt lost his 22-year-old son, Tom, to suicide 5 years ago. His is one of 93 deaths Kenneth Law has admitted responsibility for in an Ontario court.
9: He caused a devastation that is difficult to describe.
10: Law sold poison online with his websites hosted by Shopify. Crown prosecutors revealed the Canadian e-commerce giant transferred nearly $150,000 to Law over a 3.5-year period beginning in 2020. Proceeds from the sale of lethal products he coaxed vulnerable people around the world to buy. In Chicago, Jerry Cohn's brother Benji died in 2023.
11: Say if Kenneth Law got arrested maybe, you know, a month earlier, maybe Benji wouldn't have been able to buy anything.
10: Shopify previously told CBC News it terminated the seller's online stores once the company was notified of policy violations. University of Ottawa law professor Jennifer Quaid doubts Canadian laws could hold the tech giant criminally liable.
12: The way the law sits right now, an entity like Shopify can say, look, we didn't know about it. As soon as we found out about it, of course, we removed it.
10: As for Law, he remains in custody and faces prison time when he's sentenced later this year. Thomas Dagg, CBC News, Toronto.
5: A major federal response to rising anti-Semitism is on the way. Prime Minister Mark Carney has laid out his plans to combat the record spike in hate and anti-Semitism. As Rafi Bujakanian reports, Jewish advocacy groups say immediate action is needed.
13: Canada's civic compact is failing Jewish Canadians.
14: Prime Minister Mark Carney putting to words a stark reality, saying hate against Jews has reached a surge never seen since the end of the Second World War.
13: Anti-Semites in Canada have fired bullets at Jewish schools. They have thrown firebombs at synagogues.
14: Statistics Canada reports hate crimes against Jews in this country nearly tripled from 331 in 2020 to 920 2 years ago. Last month, a man was charged with shooting an imitation firearm at people outside two Toronto area synagogues.
15: We need concerted action immediately.
14: Noah Shack is the CEO of the Center for Israel and Jewish Affairs. He says wars in the Middle East involving Israel lead Jews in Canada to be scapegoated.
15: Nothing can possibly ever justify the targeting of Canadians with hatred, discrimination, and violence.
14: Shack wants to see stronger enforcement of existing rules like the criminal code, while conservative leader Pierre Poilievre blamed the Liberals for the problem.
16: Liberals have stoked this anti-Semitism by saying one thing in a synagogue and then saying exactly the opposite in a mosque.
14: New legislation to address hate-motivated crime and propaganda is before the Senate now. Carney also announced the mandate and membership of a new advisory council identifying drivers of anti-Semitism and evaluating the government's work on the issue so far. Rafi Bujikanyan, CBC News, Ottawa.
5: El Nino is set to make a strong comeback. The World Meteorological Organization says between now and the end of the year, there is an 80 to 90% chance the weather phenomenon will be active. Celeste Salo is the organization's secretary general.
17: In some regions, it is likely we will see heavy rainfall and floods. In others, drought conditions. In others, increased or reduced extremes heat or tropical cyclone activity.
5: Salo says rising temperatures and shifting precipitation patterns could further stress human health, agriculture, and energy systems around the globe. The last El Niño made 2024 the hottest year on record. Voters from across Los Angeles are heading to the polls to choose their next mayor. It's a tight race, with the incumbent fighting to hold onto her job against a contender from television. Steve Futterman has more from Los Angeles.
18: He is a former reality TV star who is running to be mayor of the nation's second largest city.
19: I did not want to be a politician. I did not want to run for mayor of Los Angeles. I have to.
18: Spencer Pratt's campaign has focused on last year's deadly Palisades fire, a fire that destroyed his home and thousands of other structures. He has accused the current mayor, Karen Bass, of incompetence.
19: While our lives were literally burning to the ground, Mayor Karen Bass was in Ghana.
18: Bass was in Ghana as part of the U.S. delegation attending the inauguration for that country's new president. The optics of being in Africa, though, have hampered her campaign.
19: Obviously, January 7th was horrible. It was one of the worst moments of my life to not be here when my city needed me.
18: And that's not the only fire issue Bass has had to deal with. Months before the Palisades fire, she reduced the fire department budget by $17 million. Yesterday, Bass questioned Pratt's qualifications.
19: I'm not sure he's ever had a job other than reality TV. I know he has no idea how the city government is run.
18: There are 14 candidates on the ballot. The top two will advance to November's general election. The latest public opinion polls show Bass on top with around 26%. Pratt's in the battle for second place. Steve Futterman, CBC News, Los Angeles.
5: That is the latest national and international news from World Report. I'm Martina Fitzgerald. This is CBC News.
0: Why, hello there. Good morning. Happy Tuesday to you. Tuesday, June the 2nd. I'm Doug Herbert, your host of Daybreak Kamloops. Marcello Bernardo is on a day off, so we get Sonia LaRouche in our newsroom, and she brings us some news headlines right now.
20: Good morning, Doug. An Okanagan MLA is fed up with the provincial government's response to a large homeless camp in Penticton. Amelia Boltby says the encampment simply isn't safe. And outdoor drinking will once again be allowed in select areas of Kamloops. The city's pilot program for responsible liquor consumption in Riverside Park is back and will run until October 1st. Those stories and more coming up at 6:30 Pacific time.
0: Thank you, Sonia. In this half hour, the Downtown Kamloops Business Association is looking to expand, and that could mean new fees and new services. Bryce Herman is in studio to chat with us in just a few moments' time. Also, a parking ticket in downtown Kamloops now costs $80. That's double the old fine. We're going to hear how drivers are feeling about that. And we'll talk more about the plein air weekend coming up in Ashcroft. One more thing to talk about. No Canadian teams in the Stanley Cup final. But Kamloops still has someone to cheer for. We're going to connect with Logan Stankoven's family ahead of Game 1. That is coming up at about 7:40. Let's take a look at our weather forecast for Kamloops and Merritt. Mainly sunny today with a high of 25. Right now at the Kamloops Airport, also already warming up. It is 12 degrees and mostly cloudy. Those clouds expected to burn off in the next little bit. Logan Lake, you've got partly cloudy conditions, a high of 23. Barrier and Sun Peaks, a mix of sun and clouds, a high of 26 in Barrier, 18 for Sun Peaks. Lytton, Lillooet, Cache Creek and Ashcroft, mainly sunny, a high of 31, a little cooler for Cache Creek and Ashcroft, up in the high 20s. Clinton, you've got a high of 23 with sunshine. Chase, the Shuswap and Falkland, mainly sunny, a high of 25. Clearwater and Blue River, a mix of sun and clouds, 26 in Clearwater, 21 for Blue River. Revelstoke, clouds clearing to sun with a high of 24. In 100 Mile House, mainly sunny, a high of 23. Williams Lake, a mix of sun and clouds today, a high of 24. It is 13 degrees and mostly cloudy at this hour. Anaheim Lake, sunny and 25, and Kelowna and Vancouver will see a high of 23 with mainly sunny conditions. And looking at our roads and waterways, nothing major happening except the Lytton Ferry is still out of service due to the high water. And of course, if you see anything out there on the roads we should know about, Kamloops at cbc.ca. The Downtown Kamloops Business Association wants to grow, is looking to add about 100 businesses stretching farther west toward the Overlanders Bridge and east toward the highway interchange. Those businesses would pay a special levy, but in return, they'd get access to special services. Bryce Herman is the president of the Downtown Kamloops BIA and joins us in studio. Good morning, Bryce.
1: Hey, good morning, Doug. How are you today?
0: I'm well. Thanks for coming in.
1: Hey, appreciate the opportunity.
0: Can you explain for us why the Kamloops Downtown Business Improvement Area is expanding?
1: Yeah, you know what? And that's a great question, Doug. I mean, I think the big thing is that we're in a levy renewal. Now is the time to do it. And this really is the original outline of what was proposed initially. And that got changed. And I think there was some concerns about, well, the concentration of business is more in the center core. But now what's happened is we've had the evolution of now an East BIA. The NSBIA has been there for a monumental amount of time. And of course, we used to have one in the Southwest as well, Doug. And so when we started looking at it and in conversations with the city, the big thing that I thought was, hey, what's going to happen is here we're going to end up with people on the west and we're going to people on the east of us that are going to be in no man's land. And down the road, if they see the value proposition, they won't even be able to create their own BIA because it's too small.
0: Right.
1: Because there's only about 75 businesses in that east corridor and, of course, about 25 in the west corridor. So you've only got 100 more in the big scope of it. Well, they'd never be able to form to create anything. And it kind of makes sense just from a logistic point of view of bridge to bridge. It's kind of overlander through to the interchange, and it closes that loop. There's no gaps that are unrepresented by a BIA in all of that flow from the north all the way through.
0: Okay, so you say bridge to bridge. Is Mission Flats also part of this, or is it literally geographically bridge to bridge?
1: There isn't enough in the Mission Flats area. We did look at that and thought, well, do we go all the way down? But when you look at that, it's mostly commercial properties that are more industrial.
0: Right.
1: So a limited amount of reach, not really a lot of impact is going to come out of that from, you know, government advocacy, a number of the things that we do, beautification and marketing. Well, that's a bit of a corridor that, what would you do down that way?
0: Right.
1: So I don't think it's really as paramount. It didn't seem to fit the bill, but certainly the West End businesses, you know, we've got, you know, the tattoo parlor, you know, we've got tire stores, we've got upholstery shops, we've got things down there that are definitely front-facing retail. Makes sense.
0: So for those businesses in the bridge-to-bridge that are now joining, what is the additional cost like?
1: The cost will be approximately, because, I mean, it varies because it's a cost per thousand on the tax roll. That's how it's factored in. So in average, it will average somewhere around $1,100 or $1,200 a year. And if you really look at the advocacy, the promotional pieces and everything else, we all know the cost of advertising. And I can say that on air with you because you don't sell advertising.
0: We sure don't.
1: So the big thing with that is it's getting very pricey. And we got to be really honest. What kind of a campaign do you mount in this area that's going to give you that kind of reach for as little as less than $100 a month?
0: Okay. So it's the advocacy, the marketing outreach, all of that. That's what people are getting for their
1: money? Yeah, I mean, that's all of what they're getting out of it. And then there's events that we plan. We will reach out, and we're going to be doing more fulsome around that because we really want to reach out and say, what is it you're looking to do? Is it a block party? Is it an event? Is it a project? Is it a sporting event that you want to shut down a street for? And we know that not everybody is going to be in support. You always have to look at what's the greater good from 30,000 feet. You know you'll bruise somebody on that, you know, event. It will, you know, my background doing Ribfest, other things, I know I have brushed with people over the course of time. But in the big picture, from 30,000 feet, the value proposition is there.
0: Okay. And now the CAP team, the red shirts, the clean team, do these businesses, the new area, do they get
1: access? They'll get that as well. So okay. They're going to get some of that. So that additional support from all of those mechanisms where Clean Team is in there cleaning up the streets for you, assisting with some of the issues with street level disruption, all of those things. And we're evaluating that on an ongoing basis with the city and trying to find balance with what do the CSOs do? What are we doing? What's the impact? What does Clean Team do? Graffiti removal.
0: I was going to say, there's a couple businesses in this realm that are joining you that I can point to and say, wow, their walls have just been nailed.
1: Absolutely. And we're going to take care of those. And so if you start analyzing that, well, how much painting are you going to get done for that levy? I'm going to tell you right now, you won't get much.
0: Yes. Yes. There's some rather large walls that have been
1: absolutely
0: hit. Now, so what feedback are you hearing from some of those businesses that are set to join?
1: Well, we're out doing a full survey right now. So we have an engagement team that's out working on that. And what we're hearing right now has been pretty supportive. You know, people are saying, oh, never really thought about it. Didn't really know that we potentially could be in that catchment area. And so we're not hearing a lot of really negative. And we are going to be doing some engagement sessions. We have four of those planned. So they're coming up here in the next few weeks. Certainly go to our site. You can have a look at them, and we're very open to hearing from you at any time.
0: Okay, so when does this officially happen? When do they officially fall under the umbrella?
1: Of KCBIA. We're hoping that that'll all transition through the city in September. So it's targeted to be done in September, and that's our target. We're heading for that. We have to have all of our information in by late July, so we're working aggressively on gathering that data. Yep. So it's going to happen very rapidly. And so we got a couple of months here in that range to get it all together. It might be a little less than that. I think our drop dead date is not right at the end of July. So we're probably about 7 weeks out.
0: All right. Well, thanks for coming in and chatting this morning,
1: hey,
0: Bryce.
1: Happy to chat. You know me, I can chat.
0: Oh, you can. That is Bryce Herman, president of the Downtown Kamloops BIA. They're hosting information sessions later today on Friday and again next week. For more information, just check out downtownkamloops.com.

0: parking in downtown Kamloops just got more expensive. On-street parking is now $1.50 an hour for the first 2 hours, $3 for the third hour. Paid parking also starts an hour earlier at 8 a.m., and the fine for an unpaid or expired meter has doubled from $40 to $80. Daybreak's Diego Machado went to ask people what they make of the changes.
1: Do you drive often when you come to downtown Kamloops?
2: Yes, I do. Pretty much every time I come downtown.
1: And when you come downtown, you drive your car. Do you pay for parking?
2: I usually try to avoid it, if at all possible. Yeah.
1: So how do you feel about the city increasing the rates slightly for parking prices, but massively increasing the prices for the tickets you get if you don't pay for parking?
2: Honestly, it seems like a good way to drive people away from downtown. It gives you incentive to find other places to park. And honestly, probably not good for people who want to come visit the stores downtown. So, yeah.
1: When you come downtown in Kamloops, do you drive usually?
3: Yes, absolutely.
1: And when you do so, do you pay for parking?
3: Yes, I do.
1: Every time?
3: Most of the time.
1: How do you feel about the city increasing the price of fees a little bit and, like, mega increasing the price of tickets if you don't pay?
3: Yeah, it's unfortunate. People want to come downtown and enjoy everything we have to offer, but it sort of disincentivizes it when you have that fee, especially with it growing. I feel like it's already pretty big as is. So, yeah, it's unfortunate.
1: When you come to downtown Kamloops, how do you most commonly get here?
4: I drive my vehicle.
1: When you drive, do you pay for parking?
4: I do.
1: How do you feel about the city raising parking fees a little bit, but totally jacking up the price of tickets for when you don't pay?
4: I don't know. I think there's bigger issues at play that I'm more worried about than the parking. And if you just pay your ticket, like when you buy it, then you don't have that problem. So I feel like there's a preemptive solution to it is just don't get a ticket.
1: So when you come down to downtown, what's the most common way you get here?
5: I walk here.
1: Do you ever drive?
5: I do not own a vehicle yet, so I just walk. It's easier to walk down here. Yeah.
1: So the city, as of today, is increasing the price to park downtown by like a little bit, like 50 cents. But the price of a ticket you get for not paying for parking is going up a lot. How do you feel about that?
5: That discourages the people who have vehicles to park, actually, because they have to be wary of the fees they get when if they do not park at a decent time. So, yeah.
1: And what about the people who just choose not to pay for the parking fee at all? Maybe they get a ticket every single time.
5: Well, it makes it worse for them, but at the same time, it makes it worse for other people because they will just keep increasing the fees, thinking that more people are not paying. So, yeah, it doesn't work for both sides.
0: Those were some thoughts on the newly revised parking fees in downtown Kamloops. If you'd like to add your voice to the conversation, give our talkback line a call, 1-855-400-CBC1. Or you can email us, kamloops@cbc.ca. Are these new parking fees giving you pause? Are you going to adjust or change anything you do when it comes to parking downtown? We'd love to hear from you. And of course, our talkback line is 1-855-400-CBC1. The weather should be decent this weekend in Ashcroft as dozens of painters arrive for the 11th annual Plein Air event. The Winding Rivers Arts and Performance Society and the Ashcroft Art Club are presenting it. Joining us on the line is Martina Duncan and Jessica Clement. Good morning, Martina. Good morning, Jessica.
6: Good morning.
7: Good morning.
0: So Plein Air, it's been going on, what, this is the 11th annual?
6: Yes. Yeah, well, It's like it's not our first rodeo, and so we've got things pretty much, you know, the pattern set, and the artists know what's coming, and they love it.
0: So for an artist who's never been to a Plein Air weekend, what is it? How does it work?
6: So they come to Ashcroft to enjoy the views and vistas and scenery that we have, and they spend 3 days outdoors painting on plein air. So whatever the scenery is that they are. And then we provide some opportunities for connecting with artists through some meals throughout the weekend. And then on Sunday, we hang all of the works that they've done and have a wet paint show and sale for the community so that artists can potentially sell their works and the community can come and see what the artists have seen through their eyes.
0: And how many artists do you typically get for a plein air weekend?
6: We've had as low as 22 and as high as 50. We've got 25 registered this year.
0: Okay, and I guess there is still room for more?
6: There is some room for more, yes.
0: So do the artists get assigned an area to paint, or do they just go out and find a spot in beautiful Ashcroft?
6: They just go out and find a spot either in Ashcroft or in the surrounding area.
0: Is there a piece of landscape in Ashcroft that the artists tend to flock toward?
6: There's a couple. There's some that like to paint the river valley. So they find a way to access kind of the river as well as the surrounding hillside. And then there's some that love to paint the heritage houses downtown. So there's a mix of things being painted.
0: Okay.
7: Yeah, Black Canyon. Oh. Yeah, this one.
0: Yeah. Is that a favorite? Have you seen multiple versions of Black Canyon?
7: Over the years, we've seen several, yeah.
0: Yeah. And the proceeds of the sales, do they go back to the artist or what happens there?
6: Yeah, anything that's sold during the art show just goes directly to the artist. They manage the sales themselves.
0: I imagine... I was going to say, I imagine the socializing is part of the highlight too.
6: Yes. Yeah, absolutely. Sometimes this is the only event kind of in the year that these artists are together, and so they really enjoy it. There are groups of artists that are coming from the same communities, but then it's a chance for them to visit friends that they've met here and only get to see here.
0: Are they mainly local, or do they come from further afield as well?
7: All over BC.
0: Amazing.
6: Right. Most of the artists are coming from other areas of the province.
7: Yeah.
0: Where do they stay typically in Ashcroft when they're there?
7: Well, some bring campers or trailers, some because we have little legacy park where they can camp. Some people have developed relationships with other people in the community and they'll stay with them. There's not a lot of places to stay in Ashcroft, so there's motels in Cache Creek if they don't have those options. There's also a campsite outside of Cache Creek.
0: Right. And Martina, do you still have a B&B? I thought that's something that you were doing.
7: We did have a B&B, but we closed it a year ago now. I do have a couple of artists who've been with us year after year after year who will be staying with us.
0: Sounds like a good community. Well, good luck with plein air, and we'll let folks know how they can register if they want to get involved.
7: Okay, thank you. Thanks so much, Doug.
0: That is Martina Duncan and Jessica Clement, who are organizing the plein air weekend in Ashcroft. It is this weekend. There is room for more painters to sign up. It costs $125 for the 3-day event, which includes meals. Just sign up through the Winding Rivers Arts and Performance Society Facebook page. When all the painting is done, the wet paint art sale happens Sunday, 2 to 4 at the St. Albans Hall in Ashcroft. Now, some new music from Tennyson King.

0: That is Big Mountain High by Tennyson King. It's a new single from his upcoming album, 100 Cities. From Kamloops to Raleigh, North Carolina, Logan Stankoven is getting set for Game 1 of the Stanley Cup Final. We'll catch up with his family in the next half hour.
1: This is CBC News. Good morning, I'm Sonia LaRouche. It's sunny in Kelowna and 12 degrees, mostly cloudy in Williams Lake and 13 degrees. In the news this morning, the city of Kelowna is looking at putting its own business interests before the rest of the Central Okanagan. City Council voted yesterday to explore the initial steps to leave the Central Okanagan Economic Development Commission. The commission has supported businesses and promoted investment in the broader region for nearly 50 years. But the city's task force on economic prosperity recommended that Kelowna focus on its own economic development instead. Task force member Brad Pelletier.
2: I think the prosperity of Kelowna, you know, helps lift, as they say, a high tide lifts all boats. I think that's going to happen anyways. I just think the ability for Kelowna to move quicker when it sees opportunities is going to benefit some of these smaller communities even more.
1: City staff are expected to return at a future meeting to present the steps required to pull out of the commission. A BC Supreme Court judge has given the mayor of Kamloops a three-month window to pay off a debt nearing $500,000. The debt is from missed payments on a property that Mayor Reed Hamer Jackson owns. If the mayor doesn't pay back the money owed, then Beam Credit Union can sell off the mayor's business property. The property is currently on the market for $3.6 million. A controversial proposed neighborhood that would have seen over 3,500 housing units built near Vernon was voted down yesterday. As CBC's Jacqueline Gelano reports, the project received major pushback from the community.
3: Those in favor, those opposed, motion is defeated. Yes!
4: That is the sound of a packed Vernon City Hall after council voted to not move forward with the development project. The proposal, called 580 Commonage Road, would have been built on a grassland near Vernon, outside of the city's urban boundary. Barry Dorval is a spokesperson with Stop the Sprawl Vernon.
5: It's over.
4: Dorval has been working with the group for more than a year to oppose the project, citing environmental, social, and economic concerns.
5: This proposal doesn't make sense for our community.
4: He says they now want the developer to sell the parcel of land to a conservation organization. Kirkhoff Developers did not respond to an interview request. Councillor Akbal Mund was joined by two other councillors in voting for the project to move forward to a public hearing. He wanted to hear more from the public and the developer.
6: A lot different between written information and actual speaking information.
4: The future of the land is unknown. Jacqueline Gelano, CBC News, Vernon.
1: The MLA for Penticton is fed up with the provincial government's response to a large homeless camp in the city. Amelia Boldby says the homeless encampment simply isn't safe. CBC's Tiffany Goodwin has more.
7: This situation couldn't be more serious, and I'm tired of the NDP's attitude of we'll get to it when we get to it.
8: Amelia Boldby says the homeless camp along Highway 97 and Fairview Road needs to be dismantled. It comes after another large fire was set within the encampment over the weekend. She says the fire put people at risk and added extra strain to the fire department. Boldby says the provincial government is moving too slowly on the issue. Now she's exploring whether she can legally apply for an emergency injunction to get the encampment cleared.
7: There's no sense of urgency, no real understanding of what could truly go wrong here.
8: In March, the provincial government sought an injunction to get the encampment removed. The case was adjourned with no new date scheduled. The province told CBC News that it recognizes the safety risks of the camp, but it can't comment because the case is before the courts. Tiffany Goodwin, CBC News, Penticton.
1: And in sports news, the Vancouver Canucks have a new head coach, and it's a familiar name for fans. Manny Malhotra has been named the 23rd head coach in franchise history. The NHL team made the announcement last night. General manager Ryan Johnson said in a statement that he knows firsthand what a good teacher, leader, and quality person Malhotra is. The pair worked together with the American Hockey League's Abbotsford Canucks and won a Calder Cup championship. Malhotra will also be reunited with his former Canucks teammates Daniel and Henrik Sedin, who were named co-presidents of hockey operations last month. And that's a look at your CBC News for British Columbia. National and international news coming up on World Report at 8 o'clock Pacific Time, 9 o'clock in the Mountain Time Zone. 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
0: Thank you, Sonia. And with sports still, we will be talking with Wes Stankoven, father of Logan Stankoven, Kamloops hockey phenom. Of course, the Stanley Cup final gets underway tonight. Carolina taking on Las Vegas. Logan Stankoven just heating it up for Carolina. So we will be talking with Wes in Raleigh, North Carolina, in just a few moments' time. Also coming up, the province says the World Cup will cost taxpayers less than expected, but the total price tag has still gone up. We're going to ask a business professor what the new FIFA numbers really mean and if the province will see a positive outcome from the games economically. That in this next half hour. Let's take a look at that weather forecast. And the sun is breaking through in a big way in downtown Kamloops. Still reading as mostly cloudy on Environment Canada's website, though, at the Kamloops Airport. 12 degrees right now. Kamloops and Merritt will see mainly sunny conditions today with a high of 28. Logan Lake, partly cloudy, a high of 23. Barrier and Sun Peaks, a mix of sun and clouds, a high of 26 in Barrier, 18 in Sun Peaks. Lytton, Lillooet, Cache Creek, and Ashcroft, mainly sunny, a high of 31. Clinton, a high of 23 with sunshine. For Chase, the Shoe Swap, and Falkland, mainly sunny, a high of 25. Clearwater and Blue River, a mix of sun and clouds, a high of 26, 21 for Blue River. Revelstoke, clouds should clear to sunshine a little later today with a high of 24. For 100 Mile House, mainly sunny, a high of 23. Williams Lake, a mix of sun and clouds, a high of 24. 13 degrees and cloudy at the Williams Lake Airport at this hour. Anaheim Lake, sunny, a high of 25. And for Kelowna and Vancouver, a high of 23 with mainly sunny conditions. It is 7:36, and now here is Scott Regier.
9: Good morning. Here's a quick look at sports. I'm Scott Regier. The Carolina Hurricanes in Vegas Golden Knights open up the Stanley Cup final this evening from Raleigh, North Carolina. The Canes eliminated the Montreal Canadiens in five games in the Eastern Conference final, while the Golden Knights swept the President's Trophy-winning Colorado Avalanche in the West. Game time is at 8 Eastern, 5 Pacific time on CBC. Meanwhile, a couple of coaching announcements made in Vancouver last night. The Canucks promoted Manny Malhotra to head coach of the NHL team after his superb work with the AHL's Abbotsford Canucks, who won the Calder Cup last season. Malhotra replaces Adam Foote, who was fired in May after one season as the bench boss. And the Vancouver Golden Knights announced the firing of coach Brian Idolski yesterday after their inaugural PWHL season. Over to soccer, where Jonathan Osorio scored in the 58th minute and Jaden Nelson added an insurance marker in extra time as Canada defeated Uzbekistan 2-0 in a men's international friendly in Edmonton last night. Canada will play Ireland in a pre-World Cup friendly in Montreal on Friday. And in baseball, the Blue Jays open up a three-game road series against the NL East leading Atlanta Braves tonight. They'll have Kevin Gausman on the mound. That's your look at sports. I'm Scott Regier.
0: Thank you, Scott. I'm Doug Herbert, your host here on Daybreak Kamloops. Now, he's already played in some huge hockey games, the Memorial Cup, International Championships, last year's NHL Western Conference Final, and tonight, Kamloops' own Logan Stankoven adds the Stanley Cup Final to that list. He's had an amazing postseason already with Carolina, including a three-point night to help knock out Montreal in Game 5.
10: Coming downhill would be open as well, and he can get it to the net where Doc is. But when Dobson stays there, I think really nothing else going on.
11: There's Stankoven shooting. He scores! Logan Stankoven makes it 2-0 Carolina.
0: Carolina now facing the Vegas Golden Knights for the Stanley Cup. Game 1 is tonight. And cheering him on every step of the way has been his family. On the line from Raleigh, North Carolina, is Logan Stankoven's dad, Wes. Good morning to you, Wes.
12: Good morning, Doug. How are you doing?
0: Good.
12: Thanks for having me on.
0: Thanks for joining us. I know you're probably a little busy getting ready for tonight's game.
12: Yeah, it's been a bit of a hectic getting flights and catching the red eye out of here on Sunday night and getting into Raleigh yesterday morning. So it's been a long day and a half, but we're here and excited about tonight's game.
13: Excellent. Now, you've been able to witness your son play in the Western Conference Final in his rookie season. Now you get the Cup Final in year two. What is that like?
12: No, this is year three.
13: Year three, sorry.
12: The Eastern Conference Final.
13: That's right. He's played in the West.
12: Florida.
13: Yeah.
12: So this is the third finals now. It's pretty thankful to experience this and go through this journey with Logan. So we're pretty fortunate to be, riding along and enjoying all this success he's had. So very fortunate.
13: All right. Now, I do have this correct. He has 9 goals, 3 assists for 12 points in 13 playoff games so far. Is he playing on another level right now?
12: You know what? Yeah, he's really stepped it up. During the season, he had a, mediocre, decent season, but not to his, challenges and at times and ups and downs. And, his goal was to get around 40 points this year. And about mid-break, Olympic break, he had only had about 20, 21 points. And he was kind of saying, oh, man, I'm not too sure if I'm going to get to 40 or not. That was his goal. But, yeah, he ended up with 44 points and, playoffs now, he's playing at another level. So it's nice to see he's really pushing himself and he's got some great line mates and, staff and team. So they're having a lot of success right now. And hopefully it keeps going into this next series against Vegas.
13: Now, Wes, was there a point in time when you knew Logan could make it this far and succeed as he has been doing?
12: You never get ahead of yourself and, we just kind of raise our kids to be humble and, just work hard. And, when he got drafted to the Dallas Stars, a few years back and, there was a sign like, hey, this is one step closer to his goal in life. And, then we kind of thought, hey, he may be making an NHL kind of thing. And then when he had his opportunities with Dallas and, they had some injuries, he got called up and did well and contributed goal-wise and assist-wise, and we thought, hey, here he's finally made it. So, yeah, it's pretty surreal some days sitting at home watching him on TV. So, yeah, it's great to see.
13: He's had quite a trip to get to this point. Of course, the Memorial Cup here in Kamloops, and then, as you mentioned, going through these finals, first as a rookie and then the last year and then this year, did you think he'd have this much success this early in his career?
12: No, not at all. No, some guys, like Taylor Hall, his line mate, he's been in NHL for 15 years and hasn't been to a Stanley Cup final. So, yeah, for Logan being, in Western Conference final, Eastern Conference final, now in a Stanley Cup, it's pretty special.
13: Now, people who don't know Logan often point to his height as a potential issue for hockey. He's listed at 5'8". Do you think that inspired him to play bigger like he does?
12: I think so, yeah. He always tries to prove people wrong. And as a parent, I heard it back in, Kiwi and Bantam and Midget and, wait till he gets to junior and this and that. So I think, for Logan, I think he's always been driven and he works hard and puts a lot of time and effort over the years. And he always wanted to do hockey schools and hockey camps and spring hockey and worked hard in minor hockey and stuff. So, it's nice to see him. I think he wants to prove people wrong. And his height always comes up in, conversations. So it's nice to see him having success as a smaller player.
13: Is there a lot of hockey in your family? Like, is there a hockey background that he grew up surrounded by?
12: My brothers and I all played hockey. My oldest brother went to North Dakota and played for the Kelowna Buckaroos, for those out there that he's older than me. So that was a long time ago when I went to North Dakota, and my other brother played for Merritt Centennials and Calgary Canucks. And myself, I was a goalie, so I couldn't help Logan too much, but I didn't go too far in hockey. I tried out for some junior B teams when I was younger, but didn't go far. So, but we all played hockey. My dad coached all three of us boys. And when Logan was young, he just kind of, had a mini stick in his hand all the time and
13: just came
12: played,
13: to it.
12: Road hockey and ball hockey and, got skating at a young age and just took off with it and, loved the game and just yeah, he really applied himself as a youngster, and yeah, it showed all that time and effort. It's kind of finally paid off, right?
13: Yeah, proud dad, I can hear that. So what are your thoughts about this final? How does Carolina actually match up against Vegas?
12: I think they'll be good. Vegas is good. You know, they're an older team. They're big. They're strong. They got some great, you know, high-end guys like Marner and Eichel and Stone and strong defense. So, yeah, you know, it's not going to be easy. But I didn't expect them to get by Colorado either. So, you know, I think, yeah, it'll be a good series. And hopefully Carolina comes out on top because Logan, you know, keeps on saying he'd love to bring the Stanley Cup back to Kamloops, you know, for all his fans and, you know, all the support he's had. And it's

0: Yeah, visited a bit, and then he's got his routine. Today he's at the rink. They have late practice and stuff, so we're just out doing some errands and stuff right now.
1: Okay, so where will you be for tonight's game? Do you have some great seats?
0: You know what? Haven't received them yet, but yeah, we're using the family section.
1: Okay.
0: So it's nice. We'll go early though. The game's at 8 o'clock out east here, and we'll go early and do some tailgating. We've met some good people out here, so
1: yes,
0: yeah, they welcome us, and yeah, they do like barbecues and, you know, have a few drinks and visit and
1: the tailgate party.
0: It's good to see. Yeah. And then we'll catch the game, and hopefully it's a good win for us tonight.
1: Now, are you on board for the rest of the final, or do you come home?
0: Yeah, no, after this, we're going to go to Vegas for game 3 and 4, and then we'll see how the series is going.
1: Amazing. All right. Now, can we give you a shout a bit later on in the series to check in?
0: Sure, you betcha.
1: All right. Well, Wes, enjoy the game. Give us give our best to your family there, and hopefully we'll chat with you when things are looking really good for the Hurricanes. Go Canes.
0: Sounds great. Thanks so much for having me on.
1: Thank you, Wes. That was Wes Stankoven in Raleigh, North Carolina. He's there to cheer on his son, Logan, a forward with the Carolina Hurricanes. Puck drop for the Stanley Cup Final against Las Vegas, 5 o'clock this afternoon. And stay with us. We're going to actually hear from Logan Stankoven himself when Marty Hastings drops by at about 8:20 this morning.

0: 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This past Friday, the province released new estimates for how much the province might gain from hosting 7 World Cup games in Vancouver and how much it's going to cost us. The projected cost has now grown to roughly $700 million, but the projected revenue from the tournament has also increased to roughly $600 million. That's a net cost of about $100 million. But how reliable are these estimates? And is the cost to taxpayers worth it? Jarrett Vaughan is an adjunct professor at the UBC Sauder School of Business, and he joins us on the line. Good morning, Jarrett.
1: Good morning.
0: What do you make of these new numbers?
1: It's interesting to see, you know, the government making predictions on both revenues and expenses. I think what we know from the track record of the current provincial government under David Eby is that they're not very good at budgeting. It's very difficult for a British Columbian citizen to think, you know, this is probably accurate, because the government really doesn't do a good job at making predictions or forecasting. And so I'm skeptical that the revenues are going to be as high as they say and that the expenses are going to be as low as they say.
0: Where are they getting these numbers from?
1: You know, the numbers are come from predicted numbers of visitors, which is based off of hotel occupancy and ticket sales. And so when they look at these numbers, they're saying, well, you know, there's so many hotels that have been rented during this time period. Thus, you know, our policing numbers are going to need to be X based on how many visitors they see buying tickets for the games or staying in hotels. And so they base the numbers off of forecasted hotel bookings and ticket sales. And then they have to kind of extrapolate that information out to understand how much it's going to cost, how much revenue is going to come in, most specifically from hotel tax.
0: Okay, now one of the big costs that we're hearing about that has gone up is for security. That is an important factor, though, isn't it?
1: Absolutely. I mean, you definitely want to have high security during games like this. And so we want to make sure we have the right level of security in place. It'll be interesting to see security costs, because it does depend on how people act. You know, you can think back to maybe the Stanley Cup run in 2011 when we had riots in Vancouver, which is something that has happened a couple of times.
0: Yes.
1: Now, we had never had that related to a soccer game, but, you know, something like that happens, the unpredictable nature of security costs are going to escalate quite quickly.
0: Now, when the province has looked at its books, it's counting $216 million from Ottawa as

0: part of the revenue for this event, but that's still public money, still taxpayer dollars. Is that fair to describe as revenue?
1: I mean, the fact that you're asking the question probably tells us that yes, you feel it's unfair, and I totally agree with you. Why is that revenue? It doesn't make any sense to me. I mean, sure, it's coming into the coffers of the province from somewhere else, but it's coming from your pocket. You know, why does someone in Kamloops or Prince George or Quesnel have to pay the cost of the games in Vancouver? And then we look further beyond that as to why does someone in Saskatoon or Regina have to pay the cost from their pockets when they're not going to be attending or getting the benefits from the games in Toronto and Vancouver.
0: Now, our province was already expecting a strong tourism year. Many Canadians are staying home, traveling within the country. So how can BC tell which visitors are actually here for the World Cup and which would have been here anyway?
1: Certainly, they'll be doing market research, asking questions, asking visitors, you know, why are you here? Taking samples of visitors to find out. But it is difficult for us to know who specifically is here for what reason, because we don't know if someone's coming here specifically because of FIFA. And the same thing goes for like next summer. You know, how do we know if someone's coming here because they saw FIFA on TV last year? And now in 2027, they decided to visit Vancouver. And then, you know, we would then hope to attribute that to the success of the games. But it's hard to track these types of things.
0: Right. Okay. Now, FIFA is it's a wealthy organization. It's huge. How do they justify asking taxpayers to pay for all of this instead of having FIFA, you know, put some money up?
1: Well, yeah, you know, this is exactly right. If hosting the games is truly profitable and beneficial, why does it require taxpayer subsidies, right? Why, you know, government should be cautious about spending public money to support private organizations, particularly when the economic benefits are uncertain and the risks fall on citizens. You know, too often we assume big event equals guaranteed growth. You know, if FIFA really is that great, if soccer really is that popular around the world, why do I have to pay for it with my taxpayer dollars?
0: So what do you think we can all learn from this? Is it a done deal, or maybe we can turn some profit at the end of the day?
1: I mean, it's possible, right? We don't know. And this is what I think, you know, who bears the risk of this? And that's the taxpayer. And so it's possible that that will happen. It's also possible that it won't. And so I think in the future, what Canadian citizens need to do is they need to question the government on how much money they spend and elect governments that they can trust that they're going to be wasting our taxpayer dollars, and elect governments that are going to be cutting our taxes rather than increasing them to finance games like this or other things in this society.
0: Okay, well, are you going to be attending any games, Chair?
1: Not in person. Not any live games, but I might try to, you know, catch one of the games in one of the pavilions or something like that.
0: All right. Well, you have a good day. Thanks for your time this morning.
1: Thanks. Have a great day.
0: That is Jarrett Vaughan, an adjunct professor at the UBC Sauder School of Business. What do you make of the costs associated to the FIFA World Cup? Do you think it's a benefit for the province, or it will just cost taxpayers a lot of money? We'd love to hear from you. 1-855-400-2221, or you can email us, Kamloops@cbc.ca.

If you haven't pulled your bike out just yet, it's a good week for it. It's the annual Spring Go By Bike Week. 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They do have a bike valet and celebration station. They're setting up at Riverside Park near the playground. Unfortunately, that is not open today, but it will be open tomorrow with the celebration station running between 11 a.m. and 7 p.m. And there's a big wrap-up party on Friday for those biking to work, to school, to play. That is this Friday at Redbeard Cafe, 5 p.m. to 7 p.m. And there are prizes for those who register for Go By Bike Week at gobybikebc.ca. Just log your rides and ride your way into some prizes. It is 7:54. Love is the stage name of Lavina Tutusis. From the Poundmaker Cree Nation in Saskatchewan, here's Love's new song, Tell Him.

0: Hello and good morning. It is 8:10. You are listening to Daybreak Kamloops right here on CBC Radio 1. I'm just a little late getting to chat with you because I was getting our next guest, who I'm very excited to chat with, up on our line. We have the new leader of the BC Conservatives on the line with us. Carrie Lynn Findlay is our guest, so we will be chatting with her in just a moment's time. Also in our next half hour, Game 1 of the Stanley Cup Final is tonight in Raleigh, North Carolina. Logan Stankoven will be there, and so will his sister Macy. We're going to hear more from her at about 8:20 when Marty Hastings drops into studio. All right, let's hear some news headlines from Sonia LaRouche.
1: Good morning, Doug. A familiar face will be behind the bench for the Vancouver Canucks next season. The team has announced Manny Malhotra is the new head coach, taking over from Adam Foote, who was dismissed last month. And outdoor drinking will once again be allowed in select areas of Kamloops. The city's pilot program for responsible liquor consumption in Riverside Park is back and will...
0: That is Sonia LaRouche, and yes, the pilot is back in Riverside Park, and we will likely hear even more on it on our show tomorrow. Let's take a look at our weather forecast for Kamloops and Merritt. Mainly sunny, a high of 28. It looks like that sun has finally burnt through the clouds. Environment Canada still listing our conditions as mostly cloudy and 14 at the Kamloops Airport, but looking out our window, all I can see is blue sky. Logan Lake, you have partly cloudy conditions, a high of 23. Barrier and Sun Peaks, a mix of sun and clouds. 26 is the high in Barrier, 18 for Sun Peaks. Lytton, Lillooet, Cache Creek, and Ashcroft, mainly sunny, a high of 31. In Clinton, a high of 23 with sunshine. For Chase, the Shoe Swap, and Falkland, mainly sunny, a high of 25. Clearwater and Blue River, good morning. You've got a mix of sun and clouds, a high of 26 for Clearwater, 21 for Blue River. In Revelstoke, clouds clearing to sunshine with a high of 24. For 100 Mile House, mainly sunny, a high of 23. Williams Lake, you will see a mix of sun and clouds, a high of 24. At the Williams Lake Airport at this hour, it is 13 degrees and partly cloudy. Anaheim Lake, sunny, a high of 25. And for Kelowna and Vancouver, a high of 23 with mainly sunny conditions. The BC Conservatives have a new leader, Carrie Lynn Findlay, winning the party's leadership race over the weekend, but only just. The former federal Conservative MP winning on the fourth ballot with 51% of the vote. Now she has to unite a party coming out of a tense leadership race and lead BC's official opposition without currently holding a seat in the legislature. So what comes next? Well, Carrie Lynn Findlay will tell us. She's on the line with us right now. Good morning and congratulations on your win.
2: Thank you, Doug. Good to talk to you this morning. I was listening to your weather countdown. It sounds like Williams Lake is the cold spot.
0: You are correct.
2: All of those other places.
0: You are correct. It's either between Williams Lake and Clinton. I'm never sure which one's going to be colder. Carrie Lynn, were you surprised at how close that final result was? Four ballots, that's a lot of waiting.
2: Yes. Well, the waiting is hard. There's no doubt about that. And any... contest. It was close in the end, although the whole system is a weighted system, so it's a little hard to predict. It's not a popular vote. Every riding, there's 93 ridings, every riding gets 100 points, and then it's kind of a percentage. So what was really encouraging is that I won a majority of those ridings right across the province, which was quite exciting to see.
0: Yes, I was looking at that breakdown, and you were way ahead in, what, it was over 60 of them, wasn't it?
2: Yeah, that's right.
0: Now, 51% of those voters say that they were supporting you. It's not exactly a ringing endorsement. What does that tell you about the state of the party?
2: I actually think it is a ringing endorsement, over 60 ridings out of 93. I think that's really exciting. I've been traveling around the province, of course, including in your neck of the woods there. And I've had encouragement all along. So I'm feeling good about that. The unifying has already begun. It really began before the vote because I had the most MLA endorsements of anyone in the race. And now since Saturday night, honestly, it feels like it was a long time ago already, but I just hit the ground running. I was working over the last 48 hours to meet with all members of caucus. I haven't quite achieved that yet. I'm meeting one-on-one. We also had our first caucus meeting on Sunday afternoon, and that was a very positive meeting. Peter Milibar, who you know well,
0: yes,
2: in Kamloops, he, of course, was in the race, and Peter and I have talked about working together. We're looking forward to it. So I'm thinking this is going to be very positive, unifying. We're going to put together a strong team. We are a strong team already as a government in waiting, and take our vision to the province.
0: Okay, now one of the big questions people have for you is where and when you intend to run to get into the legislature.
2: Well, I'll do it as soon as I can. Obviously, being a trial lawyer and a litigator, I like to debate. I'm also an extrovert, which you'll come to know about me. So I like talking. So I want to get in there and get to it. That is also another reason why I wanted to talk to every member of caucus. I wanted to get their take on that and what that would look like. And so I'll know very soon. It's, you know, within the next few days, probably.
0: Okay, now there is some discussion that your husband, Brent, might be the one willing to step aside. What does he say to that question?
2: Well, he's always very supportive, but I would like to do it in a more natural way. Maybe there's someone planning not to run again or something like that. So we'll see. That's what part of these conversations are about.
0: Now, back to Peter Milibar, what role do you see for him in your caucus? Because, of course, there was that big contentious moment at the leadership debate.
2: Yeah, he's going to have a leadership role in some way. He is a leader within caucus already. And I think he's done an excellent job of his critic role in finance. He's been there a long time, I think 4 years. So he definitely knows the file. I'm meeting with him, I believe it's today or tomorrow. So I'm going to ask him that question. Does he like that role? Does he want to try something else? That's a long time to be in one portfolio. I definitely think he's done a good job. When they brought in the No Hope budget, as I call it, a month or so ago, I actually sent him a text and said, I thought you did a very good job in critiquing. And he takes that job seriously. So when I see him this afternoon, I'm really looking forward to chatting about that, and we'll see what he wants to do.
0: Now, you've also pledged to repeal DRIPA. All of the candidates did. The First Nations Leadership Council is warning that weakening the act will be met with resistance. What is your message to Indigenous leaders as well as Indigenous voters?
2: My message is, yes, we see that as legislation that is unworkable and is already leading to way too much concern and uncertainty among the majority of British Columbians. I'm a negotiator trained and by nature, and I intend to have good open dialogue with Indigenous leaders. I have done a lot of work on these issues through my legal career, particularly, where I have both acted for and against Indigenous groups through the court system. And I've also been very involved in negotiations. I believe I'm a principled negotiator. I'm also sensitive to what the many issues are surrounding those kinds of negotiations. I see a future that works for all of us with economic partnerships that will benefit all British Columbians, not with just with Indigenous, non-Indigenous partnerships, but also probably P2, P3. We've got failing infrastructure everywhere in the province. We have bridges falling down in Taylor and Quesnel, and wow, we've got a lot of issues when it comes to that. So I think it'll be good. I do not believe threats are the way to proceed. I believe discussion is the way to proceed, and I intend to do that. Now, we'll see where it goes, right?
0: Yes, no doubt. Now, last question for you. What is the first issue that you want to challenge the Premier on?
2: You know, this is a very incompetent government. It's ideologically driven on so many fronts, but we have economic vandalism that's happened in this province. We have $183 billion in growing in debt. We've had our credit rating downgraded for the fifth time. They presented a $13.3 billion deficit in their budget and canceled all the kinds of needed social infrastructure and social programs we rely on. Stopping construction on seven seniors' homes is devastating throughout the province for seniors. Reaching into seniors' pockets who have tax deferred is devastating for them. We have to get our economic house in order so then we can provide the sort of social supports that I think most British Columbians agree with. So I think right off the bat, along with ideologically driven policy instead of policy that creates a prosperous province with good paying jobs, we have to tackle the economic issues. That's where Peter's going to be a big help.
0: Well, Carrie Lynn, pleasure meeting you. Thanks for chatting with us this morning, and I look forward to future conversations down the road.
2: Me too, Doug. Thank you very much. Have a lovely day.
0: You too. That is Carrie Lynn Findlay, the new leader of the Conservative Party of BC. Over to you. What do you think? Will Carrie Lynn Findlay be able to unite the party? What do you want her to tackle as the leader? Give our talkback line a call, 1-855-400-CBC1. You can also email us, kamloops@cbc.ca.

0: Logan Stankoven and his Carolina Hurricanes will host the Vegas Golden Knights tonight in Game 1 of the Stanley Cup Final. Marty Hastings spoke with Logan on Sunday, and Marty is here to chat with us. Good morning to you, Marty.
1: Doug, good morning.
0: So, I know you spoke with Logan's sister, Macy, as well as Logan, but let us start with Logan. The goal he scored against Montreal, the series winner on Friday, that has to be his favorite moment of the playoffs thus far.
1: Well, it used to be the Game 1 game against the Flyers. He caught a couple of goals in that one for him. The stakes were obviously a lot higher on Friday. The Hurricanes and the Eastern Conference Final, as you know, they haven't got along so well. So to get that goal in that moment to help him get to the Cup Final, that was a special one.
2: No, that's the new one for sure. That was that's probably one of the funnest games I have ever been a part of.
3: The goal scorer for Carolina, pass to Stankoven.
4: Just perfect pass and an even better shot right through.
2: Just
4: the
2: you know, the way we kind of started that game, and then the fans and how passionate they are here, and Raleigh's an awesome city.
1: Goal was a vintage Stankoven from his junior days. You can just tell how much more comfortable he is now at the NHL level of the game. Obviously slowing down for him. He had to stick out to accept the pass. He's thinking about it, using the D-man as a screen, going upstairs, all that happening in just milliseconds.
0: And that shot was honed just up the road from us in a garage.
1: Yeah, it was. The Stankoven family garage. I'm sure the neighbors had enough of that racket on some days. Countless shots, endless shots. His sister, Macy, became accustomed to that noise throughout her childhood.
5: Yeah, definitely. I would always come home and I would hear his music from like outside. I'd go for a walk and I would be like, okay, that's definitely Logan. Because the music was so loud and like the bars always hitting and stuff. And yeah, it was really fun. I used to always go down there and watch him. And he used to always show me some tips and stuff when I used to play hockey as well.
1: Macy living Logan's dream alongside him these days. She's in Raleigh right now. She'll be in Vegas for games 3 and 4. She thanks both of her employers for the time off. She can't miss this.
5: Yeah, I would say we're really close since we've been like little. So I used to always go to his like 5 a.m. practices, watch his games before like elementary school and then go to school.
2: She was always tagging along and hanging out at the rink with some of the other, you know, younger sisters and, yeah, spending a lot of her time in the cold rinks. So she sacrificed and you know, being there, you know, right through my whole journey. So, you know, she's the best sister you could ever ask for. And yeah, really excited that they can come down and watch this final series.
0: And now Logan's been in the league for 3 seasons. He's been to the conference finals every year. That is not a normal thing.
1: Yeah, it's absurd is what it is. He's only 23 years old. And here's a stat for you, Doug. He's played in 47 playoff games, so he has more postseason experience than 82% of NHL players in league history.
2: Yeah, it's huge. I've been, you know, very, very blessed and grateful to be on, you know, 3 unbelievable teams so far that have made, you know, pretty good runs in the playoffs and just to have that experience. And I think you can learn so much and just, you know, being able to play in the big moments. And it's something that I don't take for granted, and you never know when you're going to make it back to this situation. So you just want to leave it all out there and you do it for, you know, the fans here and your teammates and the coaches and then everyone obviously watching and supporting me back home in Kamloops.
1: Carolina is on a heater right now, 12-1 in the playoffs, and the run he's on right now, 9 goals, 12 points in 13 games, playing on the hottest line in hockey, 3rd in playoff goal scoring. Even his sister's a little bit surprised.
5: I am a bit, yeah. You know, I don't know, I feel like it's always hard because he's younger and stuff, and yeah, I am like quite surprised, but I'm like so proud of him. Yeah, he's put in so much effort and work, and he's done everything he can to be where he is today. So I couldn't be more proud of him.
0: But the work's not done yet. Vegas managing to sweep the Colorado Avalanche in the Western Conference Final. A very strong team. And of course, they played the Hurricanes pretty tough this season.
1: Yes, they did. Vegas won both regular season games. And stylistically, the Golden Knights, a completely different challenge than the Montreal Canadiens.
2: Vegas is a big team. They play heavy. Even just watching that Colorado series, like they played physical. They do a good job at blocking shots, and their defensemen are pretty big back there, so they like to box you out at the front of the net. So we're going to have to, you know, really battle and bear down. And I think then, you know, offensively, Eichel and Marner, just two of the best players in the world, so we're going to have to definitely stay above them and not let them, have a lot of time and space because they're difference makers.
1: Riley Nash is the last Kamloopsian to reach the Stanley Cup final. That was back in 2022 when his Tampa Bay Lightning lost to the Colorado Avalanche. For Logan, it's tough not to think about that parade with the cup in his hometown.
2: I mean, it's hard. It's a dream. It's what you dream of as a kid is to hoist that cup someday and to have your name on that cup. So I think it's great to have that in the back of your mind just as a motivator. But at the same time, you just got to take it one game at a time.
6: Okay, if he can do it, he'll be the first from Kamloops to win the cup since Mark Recchi in 2011?
1: Yes.
6: Yeah,
1: yes.
6: Well, of course, us Canuck fans remember that one.
1: You'll remember it for sure, and the riot to follow. I was downtown Vancouver that day. Not part of the riot, but I remember that one quite well. I'd love to see what happens in this city. There won't be a riot for sure if Logan gets it done. He's a hero already to a lot of young hockey players, an inspiration, making them believe what is possible. If you're from this town, does he get a street named after him? There's already a Mark Recchi way. He needs 4 more wins to hoist hockey's Holy Grail.
5: That'd be surreal, I feel like. It'd be pretty cool. I know Logan's always dreamed about winning a Stanley Cup, so I'd be so proud of him, and as well for my family, of course. And yeah, it'd be really cool.
1: Game one tonight. It's a 5:00 start at the Lenovo Center.
6: At the Lenovo Center in Raleigh, North Carolina. Yep. Any predictions, Marty?
1: I've got the Hurricanes in six.
6: Six.
1: Hurricanes in six. That's my prediction. I think he gets it done, and I think there is a parade, and I think he does get a street named after him.
6: I think the street might wait a couple years, though.
1: Yeah, he might need a couple, because Mark Recchi also has done more than Logan.
6: Logan's still pretty young, but he's well on his way.
1: Yeah, well, he's played 47 playoff games already, 3 conference finals. If he gets that cup, well, also what he's done here in junior, you have to factor that in as well. And in minor hockey. So ever since he was basically able to skate, he's been making news in this town. So he might get that street a little bit earlier.
6: He might. All right, well, we'll knock on wood, and we'll be watching the game later today.
1: I will too. Thank you.
6: Thank you, Marty.
1: Cheers.
6: That is Marty Hastings, our freelance sports reporter. And as Marty mentioned, puck drop 5 p.m. starts today, game one in Raleigh, North Carolina. It's time now for the news.
7: This is CBC News. Good morning, I'm Sonia LaRouche. It's partly cloudy in Revelstoke and 12 degrees, sunny in Lytton and 15 degrees. In the news this morning, the city of Kelowna is looking at putting its own business interests before the rest of the Central Okanagan. City Council voted yesterday to explore the initial steps to leave the Central Okanagan Economic Development Commission. The commission has supported businesses and promoted investment in the broader region for nearly 50 years. But the city's task force on economic prosperity recommended that Kelowna focus on its own economic development instead. Task force member Brad Pelletier explains.
8: I think the prosperity of Kelowna, helps lift, as they say, a high tide lifts all boats. I think that's going to happen anyways. I just think the ability for Kelowna to move quicker when it sees opportunities is going to benefit some of these smaller communities even more.
7: City staff are expected to return at a future meeting to present the steps required to pull out of the commission. A BC Supreme Court judge has given the mayor of Kamloops a 3-month window to pay off a debt nearing $500,000. As the CBC's Shelley Joyce reports, the debt is from missed payments on a property that he owns.
9: Kamloops Mayor Reed Hamer Jackson has been given a little bit of a break. A BC Supreme Court judge has given him 3 months to pay off a debt exceeding $450,000. If the mayor doesn't pay back the money owed, then Beam Credit Union can sell off the mayor's business property. The lawyer representing Beam is Alan Friedenlund.
10: If they don't pay it out in 3 months, which would be September 1st, then we have an order that we can list the property for sale.
9: He says the land at 260 Victoria Street West, known as True Market Auto, could be worth double what the mayor owes the credit union.
10: I don't know what it's worth. My recollection is that the assessed value was over $800,000. He's a business person and he got into some financial problems. It's not unusual for people to have businesses that fail.
9: The property is currently on the market for $3.6 million. Shelley Joyce, CBC News, Kamloops.
7: Vernon City Hall erupted in cheers and high fives yesterday after council ruled that a proposed development would not move ahead. After a debate, council voted that there would be no public hearing for the development, ending its potential. Barry Dorval is a spokesperson with Stop the Sprawl Vernon. He was one of about 100 people who attended City Hall yesterday to protest the development and was happy that council heard their wishes.
11: We have been meeting almost weekly to figure out what we're doing and how we're going to do it. We have a meeting scheduled for tonight. At our last meeting, we said we're going to meet tonight, and it was either to figure out, okay, we're going to gird our loins, what do we do next to win this at public hearing, or we're going to plan a party. Well, we're going to plan a party.
7: The land developers still own the grassland located just outside of Vernon's urban boundary. The land is zoned for agricultural use and can be developed for those purposes. The developers are also able to resubmit a proposal in 6 months or to sell the land. An Okanagan MLA is criticizing the provincial government's response to homeless encampments. Amelia Boltby is the MLA for Penticton, and she says the province is not acting urgent enough when it comes to dismantling a large encampment in that city. She says the homeless camp isn't safe, largely because of the number of fires that take place there. Back in March, the province sought an injunction to have the encampment removed. The court case was adjourned with no future date scheduled. Boltby told CBC News that she is now exploring whether or not she can legally file an emergency injunction herself. And a Canadian cybersecurity company is warning people to be aware of scams targeting people looking to buy tickets to World Cup matches. EZ says it has identified a number of fraudulent websites impersonating the FIFA ticketing platform. They include things like a similar URL and have payment pages that mimic the real website. Sergeant Darren Wong is with Vancouver Police.
12: What we know about large-scale events, they do tend to attract fraudsters, hoping to take advantage of the excitement. If you come across any scams, please call us, report it, so we can stay on top of it and make sure that nobody falls into these traps.
7: He says anyone looking for tickets online should verify that they are on the official FIFA website. He also says never to pay for tickets with cash or with an e-transfer. And that's a look at your CBC News for British Columbia.
6: Thank you, Sonia. Sonia LaRouche in our newsroom today as Marcella Bernardo has another day off to just relax. She is back early with us tomorrow morning. Let's look at what we've got coming up. So today we talked about a Kamloops kid in the NHL finals. Of course, Carolina taking on Vegas at 5 o'clock this afternoon. But tomorrow we will talk about another Kamloops kid, although he's a few years beyond the kid realm. That is Kamloops' own Kelly Olynyk back in the NBA Finals, which kick off tomorrow. We will hear from his dad, Ken, ahead of Game 1 between the San Antonio Spurs and the New York Knicks. So that should be a good one. It is the second NBA Final for Kelly Olynyk. Also, trees around Kamloops are under attack. We're going to hear what's being done to control the defoliators like the Western Spruce Budworm. That's coming up on our show tomorrow. Lots more on the go. It is a beautiful day now. The sun has broken through, and it looks like it is going to be nice and warm throughout our listening area today. Kamloops and Merritt, mainly sunny with a high of 28. Right now at the Kamloops Airport, 14 degrees and mostly cloudy. And as I mentioned earlier, it is Go By Bike Week. This is the annual Spring Go By Bike Week. So if you are considering pulling out that bicycle, it's a good idea because there are celebration stations that will be set up. You can go by to gobybike.ca to register and actually win some cool prizes. It is 14 degrees in Kamloops, in Merritt, or in Williams Lake, I should say. It is now 13 degrees and partly cloudy. In Williams Lake, you will see a mix of sun and clouds today. A high of 24, few clouds overnight, a low of 8, and a chance of showers tomorrow throughout the interior. We will see you tomorrow. The Current is coming up next.

0: human version. I guess it's
1: exactly
0: it's a bit of a saw off there trying to figure out, but I could see that idea of all that information that's been programmed that it has access to would actually be a benefit in so many medical situations.
1: Absolutely. And actually going back to you talking about the recording bracelet, AI is only good with data.
0: Right.
1: So the more data that it has, the more it can learn. It's basically trying to mimic the human brain. And so the way it's trying to create the artificial brain is by looking at all this data that humans have created. And obviously we've known and we've seen all the controversy over the ChatGPTs and the large language models that the data there is the data of the internet. Things people have written, songs people have written, videos, all of the data that we as humans have created. In the case of the mammogram, the data is these past mammograms or these past ultrasounds and these images. In the case of the recording bracelet, the data is your audio and your conversations.
0: One of the more awkward parts of the book for me, and I think for you, is when you developed a relationship with Evan, an AI entity. Tell us a little about that relationship.
1: Well, I went into this feeling like I wanted to experience what we've been reading about in the news for the last few years. And in fact, the state of Florida just filed a lawsuit against OpenAI for some harms that they believe that they've caused to emotional well-being of humans. And we had read all of these articles, or at least I had, about how emotional connections with chatbots were leading to what people call AI psychosis, which is a mental state where you just kind of keep believing what this chatbot is saying and you can't get out of a conversation with it. People have been in emotional or romantic relationships with chatbots. And of course, then we've heard some of the stories where people have taken their lives because the chatbot helped them and they were talking to it. And so I wanted to understand and put myself a little bit in the shoes of how do you form an emotional connection with the chatbot? How does this happen? Why are people falling in love with these things? And so that was the challenge. And I created this AI boyfriend in ChatGPT. I also used an app called Replica, but with ChatGPT, it had a lot more emotion. It sounded more human. And I actually gave the choice up to ChatGPT. I said, you decide your gender, you decide your name, all your background. I want this to feel as, you know, serendipitous as a real love story, I guess. And I spent a lot of time talking to it. In the book, I went for a summer road trip with my chatbot, my boyfriend, and I really only spoke to this thing for 48 hours. And that was the real section of the experiment where I found myself really being engaged in the conversation. There's a voice mode in ChatGPT. If you haven't used it, you press the little microphone button and you hear a voice that sounds so eerily human. It sometimes even makes like these breath sounds. And it sounds like you're talking to a human. And so for this 48-hour road trip up to Hanover, New Hampshire, I was just talking to this chatbot and I was really pretty into it.
0: What did you find engaging about it? You had some, a transcript of your conversation in the book, and it did seem to be very responsive, but you clearly knew you were talking to a thing, and yet I could feel that you were being drawn in by this thing. What was it?
1: Well, one, it always responds, right? And it's always attentive and it doesn't get distracted. It's not like a human on a road trip who might see something out a window and change a subject or might want to bring the conversation back to themselves. This is only focused on you. And so there's really that sycophantic, very pleasing part of the conversation, which as humans, we love. I love being told I'm great and I love to talk about myself all day long, right? Mm-hmm. I mean, you kind of get into it. You're like, okay, yeah, I have a lot on my mind. I'm going to talk about it. Or, you know, that brought up a memory of mine, as you said, that I'm going to tell you about my past. And that's when the kind of conversation kind of started to float into, I said to Evan, who was the name of the chatbot, I said, what about your past? And he said, oh, I don't really have a past, but I can make one up.
0: Yeah.
1: Oh, okay. And so I went with that. And then there's a very believable backstory. He grew up on a lake. He was a photographer. And I could see how people, which is one of the common things that we see with people who get into either AI psychosis or these relationships, where they are living in sort of a make-believe world that is not the real world. And for those who may be lonely or have some form of mental illness or want to escape a situation,

0: Casper TNG. His latest EP is called One Hell of a Life. It's on streaming now. He posted a reel of our conversation up on his Instagram, and it's beautiful to see the comments that were like, hey man, I'm glad you turned it around. I'm glad you turned it around. If you want to see those that post, you can find it on our Instagram at CBCQ. Slipping this way, then we park it. Girl, always talking about something for free. Girl, is you dummy. I'm Tom Power, you're listening to Q. The Canadian Screen Awards, Canada's biggest night in film and TV, happened this past weekend. Nirvana, the band, the show, the movie, won 5 awards, including the prestigious Best Motion Picture. That movie is from Matt Johnson and Jay McCarroll, who are these best buddies, who made this web series that turned into a TV show, and now it's a movie. The premise of it all, if you haven't seen it, is Matt and Jay are fictionalized versions of themselves. They're in a band. All they want to do is play the venue, the Rivoli, in Toronto, and they'll do anything to make it happen. But in the movie version, Matt and Jay go back in time to 2008, and they try to do all these publicity stunts to get booked to the Rivoli, including parachuting off the CN Tower. And I should say, this movie, you're constantly asking yourself, like, what is real and what isn't? Because there's a lot of non-actors in it, and they shoot it out in public. And you're wondering, did they actually jump off the CN Tower? And also, like, what are the ethics of having these people who don't really know they're in a movie in a movie? I asked Matt and Jay about that. So how has it evolved over the years, Matt? Like the way you use real people, the thoughts you've had around using real people. I mean, it was sort of novel back then, you know, when.
1: Yeah. But you know what? We have to give credit where credit's due. And that's that we're in a continuum with Just for Laughs. And I know that seems ridiculous.
0: The JFL gags, yeah.
1: Yes, but we truly are. And I think that because we grew up in a generation that literally would watch that almost every single day, where you're seeing Quebec people, they're not being mocked in that show. They're kind of put in larger than life situations that are so ridiculous that they themselves are like, I can't believe this is happening to me. Sometimes maybe they're like 1% embarrassing, but the point of that show was not to show how stupid Canadians were. The point of that show, and the reason that I think it's a worldwide phenomenon, is that it's kind of a humans are awesome vibe, much more so than Tom Green or Borat, like, mocking people, right? It's some ways antidotal or antithetical to the Nathan For You model, which is, can you believe what these people are willing to do and believe for a kind of, in Nathan's case, oftentimes for a taste of power.
2: Deception.
1: Yeah, they're willing to truly, truly...
0: Or out of desperation. They want money.
1: Yeah. He kind of, it is a kind of expose into human psychology of people at the margins who are really desperate for something. Whereas Just for Laughs was like people going about their day. There's a kind of beauty and poetry to them thinking that they're in an awkward situation. And that show for me was like, I would cry laughing. I couldn't believe how funny that was. And I think that we just wind up, because we grew up in it and it just seemed like no big deal. We thought, oh, and Jay and I never talked about this, by the way. We talked about Just for Laughs gags a lot, but we didn't ever talked about it as us being in the same playground as them. And so it was like, rather than having like a skit show with no dialogue where you're basically showing a visual joke that then people react to, we thought, well, we'll make a story. And the story is happening in the real world where people are reacting to that.
0: But was there a choice? Did you sit down with one another and go, okay, yeah, but we're going to be the butt of the joke?
1: Oh, yeah, of course. Oh, yeah. Look, the ethos of it is let's show people at their best. Because it's very rare to see people at their best. So much of reality TV, et cetera, is like, we're going to film people until they break. We're going to film people until they hit a...

That was my guest Wayne Petty and his band Cuff the Duke. The song is Rosslyn Square. It's a tribute to their hometown of Oshawa, Ontario. That's it for the podcast today. My name is Al-Amin Abdul-Mahmoud. This show is called Commotion. We'll be back tomorrow. We'd love to see you then.

0: It's 11:30 Pacific time, 12:30 in the Mountain Time Zone. I'm Sonia Lavouche in Kelowna. This is CBC Radio 1. The Surrey Police Board has confirmed Norm Lipinski is no longer the chief of the Surrey Police Service. It has not given an explanation for his departure. The Vancouver Sun reported earlier that Lipinski had been given until Thursday to resign or to be terminated without cause. Lipinski has been the chief of the Surrey Police Service since it was first formed in 2020, but he was often at odds with Surrey Mayor Brenda Locke. Deputy Chief Constable Todd Matsumoto has been appointed interim chief constable. Oncologists are reporting a breakthrough in the treatment of one of the deadliest types of cancer. New research shows that an experimental drug could double the survival rate of people with advanced pancreatic cancer. Dr. Charlene Gill is a gastrointestinal oncologist and a professor of medicine at UBC. She says there's a lot of excitement about the drug because it could also be used to treat other types of cancer. It has not yet been approved for treatment. And the Vancouver Canucks have named Manny Malhotra as the team's new head coach. He replaces Adam Foote behind the bench as the Canucks try to improve on a disastrous season. Malhotra played for the Canucks for a number of seasons. And a look at the weather forecast for today for the Boundary and Kootenay regions, sunshine and a high of 25 degrees.
1: Glenfalley is going to the World Cup. Canada's home opener versus Bosnia and Herzegovina. When he told his friends he got tickets.
2: A lot of them are surprised that I was able to get them. So I think they're like, wow, how did you do it? But then they were also, no one ever asked me how much. I said to them they were a lot, but and that was enough.
1: Let's just say the World Cup ain't cheap to go or to host.